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not good for my anxiety. Heart is palpitating wildly. But I'm thinking about coming round to just lying down. Yeah, I think I'm gonna burn it all right to the ground. Rest my head for a century. People say it's not good for me. This generation, low insanity, runs up and down my family tree. But I've been thinking about burning all that to the ground.

0: Queer Arts Festival 2026 embraces precipice as both danger and possibility. This year's theme of On the Edge asks, what happens when we refuse to fall, when we linger in tension, desire, and anticipation? The festival has got a variety of programming available throughout the month of June, including literature and poetry nights, film screenings, and music and dance performances. On June 25th, Tomoki Sanders Quartet with Todd Stewart's trio will be at the Birdhouse for an exploration of great black music, urban music, electronic, and the avant-garde. On June 26th, Bud Roach will perform Fin Amour, a contemporary reflection on medieval chivalric love poetry at Firehall Art Center. And on June 28th, Walgren and Devours will be at Ocean Artworks on Granville Island in collaboration with the Vancouver International Jazz Festival. To wrap it all up, we've got Man Up's musical drag show at the Birdhouse, 44 West 4th Avenue on June 27th. For more information on the 2026 Queer Arts Festival lineup, including how to acquire tickets for each event, check out our Instagram page, at Queer Arts, our Facebook page, Queer Arts Festival plus Sun Gallery, or our website, queerartsfestival.com. 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
1: 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I'ma keep on talking
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5: Shut your face. I came back for the music.

Welcome on back to CITR. Molly Ann Nichols here, broadcasting live with Mozzie's Morsels. Quite an eclectic bunch of them today. I gotta say, as always, you know, broadcasting live from the unceded territories of the Musqueam, Squamish, and Tsleil-Waututh Nations all over Vancouver. Broadcasting live on CITR. Guys, I am like just overjoyed to be back today. I don't know. It's a kind of a sunny day. It's a sunny day and it's a long one. Been up since 6 a.m., but there's no complaints. Not one here. Oh, goodness. Like, and my voice doesn't feel clear. Pardon me. You guys, I just got off an incredible programming meeting that ended just in the nick of time. I kind of got home just in the nick of time. It was a quick bus ride, you know. I snuck out of the office clean 15 minutes early, got on the bus. It was right there. It was right there when I needed it to be, barely any traffic. I don't care about FIFA is what I'm going to say. I don't care about FIFA. I don't. And I think there's a lot of reasons why that is. You could guess a few of them. Why did they decorate my office for FIFA? Like, there's like in the kitchen on my side of the office, there's a banner of, not every country is the thing. With all the FIFA decorations, I'm like, so who decided what country's on this set of flags? Because it's never all the flags, right? Ugh, getting carried away, and I got a lot of tracks today. I got a lot of tracks today because I didn't think I was going to want to say what's up. We started off the hour with You Turn Me On. I'm a radio. Incredible recommendation from my roommate, Kaylee/Abby. I'm not quite sure who actually gave me that. Someone said Joni Mitchell. I think Abby gave me the song specifically. Thank you, guys. Was really hurting for CanCon today, but they pulled through. They pulled through. You Turn Me On. I'm a radio by Joni Mitchell. I have a feeling you're already familiar. Next up, Here Comes the Nighttime by Arcade Fire. What do you know about Toucan Con off the bat? I don't know. Sometimes I listen to Arcade Fire at work and it's good. And it makes it here. Okay? This one in particular, pretty dramatic. Here on CITR at 101.9 FM, you're listening to Arcade Fire. Here Comes the Nighttime.

time has come. Off of Mondo Tempo by Freak Heat Waves. Me on the bus, kind of on the two. I was listening to this on the two the other day. That's a pretty okay bus. You know what? Like, it used to be my bus. That in the R4, and that's a tricky situation to be in. But now it's my work bus, and that coupled with the 99. I love the 99. Today I was just thinking about the 99, really. It's what, like, honestly, if someone could call in to 604-822-2487 and tell me what bus is better than the 99, I would love that. The invitation is out there. I was also looking for other things to ask you all today. What do you have planted in your garden, for example? Because I was looking out at my garden that my roommates have really locked in on, and I was like, wow. I don't know if there's another garden in the area like this, to be honest. Prove me wrong also. Yeah, do call in. But not right now, because the time has come. Listen to it on CITR 101.9 FM. 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

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Please don't fret. Don't fret. It's going to go ahead and be Ego Death at a bachelorette party right here. Haley Williams. Thanks, Sophia, and sorry, Harper. I hated on this song. I skipped it the first time she put it in the queue. I was like, I'm not listening. I'm not interested. It's lit, though. Okay.

What do you think about all that? I just love that track. I do. Good new album that Hayley Williams has out. That was the title track, even. Ego Death at a Bachelorette Party. Hello. Haven't been there yet, but gotta be soon. Gotta be soon. I have, not at least one marriage coming up in my life. Hello. Shout out to Michaela. You're the first to do it. In my world, you know? On to the next. Before we're on to the next, I hope everyone's keeping well. I was just thinking about how... Oh, man. Now, what are the dog days of summer? Because right now it surely feels like it. Is that describing like a certain heat? A certain like heat of July? Right now I'm feeling not a certain heat of July, but like, okay, can someone call in if summer makes them sad? It can't just be me, right? It's a little bit, it's gorge and like love the beach and all that. It's a little bit depressing, no? Summer? Sorry. I'm sorry to bring it there. Coping Mechanisms by Car Culture and Physical Therapy. So this entire album, like for me, I don't know, it doesn't feel like this track for me because I love this track. Not to say I don't love the album. It's just like I had this track and then I tried the album. I don't know. It's a good one though. It's Come Down from the Hayley Williams. I feel like honestly, like things are about to get kind of strange. Was listening to Drake in the car on the way home last night, right? So savor this while you can.

It's time for an honest warning, okay? CanCon comes in many shapes and forms. The motto by Drake is inevitably one of them, right? This is for the Ontario baddies. I know you're there. You reside among us in Carisdale and, I don't know, some of you in Mount Pleasant too. I recognize my folk sometimes. Oh, and one of my Ontario baddies, Kaylee. Shout out. What, right outside of Ottawa? Like, what's it gonna be? I'm sorry. Kaylee, I don't know the town you're from. Like, I do, though. I do. It's not like that. Ugh. Anyways, that diva knows every single word. Like, down to, like, the hidden verses that I didn't even know about. So. Hey, you know, oh my god. This one actually goes out to Sophie Dom. Sophie Dom got into UFT Law A. So, this is for her. I don't know. Like, I don't know what Sophie Dom thinks about Drake, to be honest. We never went

tiny bit of a nasty beat on that one. CITR 101.9 FM. Did you hear that? A little bit of a nasty beat for sure. Oh, right? The come down from the Drake at 7:30 on a Tuesday is always going to be tough. Go as a dream, Caroline Polachek. This reminds me of Twink's past, right? That was just a hand to my heart, if you could hear that.

I love this track. Me at grade 12. I waited outside. Like, that's my girl, okay? I took it remote. Still CITR 101.9 FM. I wanted a bed. It's what you're listening to.

Oh my gosh. That was extreme ASMR right there. You guys, I'm sorry. Hey Ma by Bon Iver off of II. I love that album, okay? Like, I gotta be honest, the picks from back then were not bad picks, right? Like, the motto, hello, no. I'm not being for real. But Hey Ma, II is an incredible album. Thank you, Bon Iver. The record of it is super awesome. It has this like sleeve that's kind of transparent, but has like, I can't even describe it. I wish radio was visual. I do. No, I don't. But sometimes, you know, I want to show y'all. I want to show y'all what's up. And because of that, I'm showing you gorgeous stuff by Lookman. It's over as soon as it started, really. That was gorgeous stuff by Lookman in the background for 1 minute and 3 seconds. And this is We Will Always Love You by the Avalanches, and Blood Orange. I also love this track. Oh, you're listening to CITR 101.9 FM. It's the truth.

what's my life got in me? Hard to be glorious when two minds meet in the corner, and the story is being told by me to you. Take another hit.

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3: Thanks, Biz. Thanks, Swizzle Bizzle and Zoe Z. Aw, you guys. Okay, few things I gotta get done here. First of all, you're still listening to CITR 101.9 FM. Gotta make that known. Second of all, it's at this point in the show that I just remembered I need to give my girlfriend, who better be listening at home, her checkpoint, I guess. So this serves as a Harper checkpoint. Harper, congrats, you've made it to this point in the episode. The key word I'm going to give you so that when I come home, you can, it's like a reward. You'll say this keyword and I'll be like, wow, you listened. So the keyword is going to be elf. No, it's going to be Etch-a-Sketch. Because right now I'm looking at this thing, it's not an Etch-a-Sketch, but it almost looks like an Etch-a-Sketch in like the corner of the shelf right in front of me as I'm sitting in the studio, and it says CITR. So Harper, you're going to say Etch-a-Sketch and then you'll be absolved of not listening to the past few episodes. Boo. But I know the rest of you wouldn't do that to me. So thanks for listening. Thanks for listening. Happy Thursday. Happy Thursday. It's not Thursday. Get it together. It's Tuesday. Happy Tuesday, June 16th. That day is real. Happy FIFA to those who celebrate. Like, I don't mean to offend. Not in that way. No. But just remember, that's not for me. That's not for me. So yeah, happy Tuesday. Happy FIFA. I don't know what else. Happy summer to all. And if it's not a happy summer, same, and may you enjoy that as well. I hope you enjoyed listening this evening. I do. Because honestly, like, I love to be here. I love to chat. I love to play the tracks. I'll be like, oh my God, I got to make my 10 to 13 song mix for this week. And I'll be like, I can't do it. I have no music. And then, like, you know, sometimes like day or two before, I just really lock in on just the strange, oh, who is calling? Be for real. I'm closing out the hour. I was about to play ASAP Forever. You guys, who's calling? Well, caller, if you're calling, I'm going to pick up and you're going to be on air. So hello, caller. Who are you?
4: Hello.
3: Hello, caller. Who are you?
4: I was just calling to say Etch-a-Sketch.
3: Thanks, Harper. Thanks, Harper. See you at home. Goodbye. She successfully did it, but I was telling people to call in much sooner. Much sooner. With all these questions I had, like, what's planted in your garden? Thanks, Harper. You win. And honestly, Harper, like, I know that what you were calling in for was because you knew it's the end of the episode and you haven't heard ASAP Forever yet, and I promised that I would play ASAP Forever. And yeah, here you go. Here's your treat. So here's ASAP Forever, the remix featuring Moby. And who who the F else is this featuring? Be honest now, because it's not even fitting on my screen. Featuring Moby, T.I., and Kid Cudi. The way... You guys, I'm not sure that everyone is aware of ASAP Rocky's 2018 album Testing. Some of it's pretty corny, but that's what ASAP Rocky was in 2018. And I, you know, like, so, I also was. Because I would have been in about grade 10 or 11 when I was listening to ASAP Rocky, and that in and of itself is just so corny. So here's a corny track, but I love it. And you got to bear with me. The outro, oh my, just you guys, do you know about the ASAP Forever remix? It's, I don't think so, gang. It's ridiculous, okay? One of the most ridiculous morsels I've brought to you folks' attention. It will probably not happen again. This and the motto, though, thank you for being patient with me. CITR, love ya.
5: 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RIP Big Phil. RIP ASAP Yam. 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

0: toes. 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I put New York on the mat. I put the gang on the flame. They gon' remember the name. They rubbing boys with the chain. I got go yard by the sack. 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I fucked your boo on the back. Gang, gang. Them boys not flexing the same. I'm done with adjusting the pain. Pull up on your set, leave a stain. 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I tell them come fuck with the gang. I tell them don't fuck with the gang. It's time to fuck up the whole game.
1: Bear. 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What do you guys know about this original Moby track, though, that's sampled? What do you know about the Kid Cudi verse right here? Very strange times it was. Okay. I was so young on my plight, partying, bushing, and play. Was up in the city, the one that's surrounded by lights. One of the bullet away, get out of his lane, got no time, no need, no advice.

0: gang, gang. 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I tell them come fuck with the gang. I tell them don't fuck with the gang.
1: I can't endorse every single part of that, right? Like, I'm not endorsing all that, right? I have no right to. But this, dude. This was all Moby as well. But, like, thank you, ASAP Rocky. And congratulations on your beautiful family. I do think him and Rihanna are truly happy. I don't know if that's kind of a hot take, but... ASAP forever, right? What does it mean? But honestly, like, I kind of get it. Because this is ASAP forever. Like, it has stood the test of time. For sure.

It's kind of a movie in here, you guys. I'm watching little kids, like, skate over the back nest steps. To ASAP Forever, Moby remix. Oh, it's been a pleasure. It's been a pleasure. I guess I should come up with another track, RQ. Because I've got, like, 2 minutes. I've got a flat 2 minutes. And I don't want to leave you guys hanging. Oh, so here's Dance by Fox Warren. Yeah, the theme this evening was dance, I guess. That's a good theme. Okay, peace. I love you all. Every single one of you. It's true. It's always a pleasure. It always is. This has been Mozzie's Morsel on CITR 101.9 FM. I may not be with you in 2 weeks' time, and let me tell you why. I'm either going to be in Scotland, maybe, and if not Scotland, England with my dad. But that's kind of whether or not that's happening in 2 weeks' time. Like, my life has been a living hell because I'm just not sure if the trip is going to happen. For extenuating reasons, you guys. So, in other words, speak with you in 2 weeks. Or not. And I hope, you know, highs and lows for every situation, for sure, right? Love ya. It's been CITR. And it will continue being such, actually. But I'm not me. I'm not here 24/7. Bye.

0: Yes, yes, yes, world. It's that time of the week again. Another episode of Crimes and Treasons Radio. 2 hours of uncensored hip-hop and trill-ish broadcasting live and direct from the University of British Columbia, deep, deep, deep in the woods and the unceded ancestral territory of the Coast Salish, Tsleil-Waututh, and Hun Communion-speaking Musqueam people. If you don't know already, this show's completely live and uncensored. 18,000 watts and booming. Yes, you heard what I said. Uncensored, meaning we say, we play, and we do whatever the fuck we like because we're on the best station in the whole motherfucking universe. CITR 101.9 FM, as well as on CITR.ca. And yes, another crazy week in this world. Hip hop, sports, and everything. As you heard in the beginning, we opened up the shop. Yo, we had to open up with Miss Nelly Furtado and Boy Wonder. Yeah, that track was called Electric Circus, part of the Team Canada soccer soundtrack. We're going to be getting a little more tracks from that later on in the evening. Yes, as you could have guessed, we're just a few days away from the 2026 FIFA World Cup. And yours truly, your host, Jamal Steeles, is super excited as he will also be one of the official hosts down here in Vancouver, British Columbia at the FIFA Fan Fest a little later on. During halftime, we'll let you know how you can catch yours truly on the mic. And who knows, you might be spinning a little something, something. Also, in the hip-hop world, man, the Griselda breakup might just be truthful. Like, I thought it was rumors. I thought it was just people trying to start stuff. But a recent freestyle basically showed that the breakup might be actually happening. And it might be due to none other than Jay-Z. Yes, you heard what I said, Hova. I don't want to be the one blamed for everything, but it seems that one of the members of Griselda had a dinner with Hova, and Hova's saying that basically Westside Gunn should be cutting him a bit more instead of the 33, 33, 33 that they had between all three. So, yeah, that caused a bit of a stir up between the group, and you know Griselda means a lot to hip-hop. So to hear that somebody like Jay-Z and a dinner with Jay-Z caused this really makes... It makes you think about what Drake was saying, how he'd rather take the money than have dinner because he really wasn't going to learn anything from y'all. And I really hope this is not the end of Griselda Records. Also in the news, speaking of Jay-Z, Jay-Z showed up alongside, man, a whole slew of other people, including James Dolan, President Donald Trump, and many others at the NBA Finals Game 3 in New York City. And yo, the Knicks was up. They were up 2-0. And unfortunately, with all that negative press, that negative energy, and best believe it's still FDT, the whole stadium was booing Trump. The Knicks took an L. And a lot of people were saying it's because everybody's treating like the Met Gala. Like with Trump coming, they had to do extra security. So we're going to see what's going to happen. Right now, it's 2-1 with the Knicks. And yeah, between the World Cup and the NBA Finals, there's a lot of sports action going on. So we're going to see what's going on with that. Speaking of action, yay, back in the news. But you know, it's Ye's birthday, so he just wanted to remind y'all that he's a Gemini. And yes, he also reminded us with a new video, Gemini Season, with his wife, Bianca Censori. If you haven't seen this video yet, it's utterly amazing is all I'm going to say. Be sure to go check out that visual. And he's also let us know that the Bully Deluxe album will be coming out June 19th. Yes, for those of you that were waiting on that, it will be coming out. It is Gemini Season. And yeah, Ye had to show out. Best believe that I think Ye will somehow be making an appearance alongside Dre somehow, some way during this World Cup with a lot of stuff going on, whether it's in Toronto, whether it's in San Fran, Mexico. All I see is just more and more musical acts coming up. So best believe we're probably going to see Ye. We're probably going to see Drake. We're definitely going to see Shakira, many others, and definitely Boy Wonder, who's making his stamp not only for the city of Toronto, who will also be hosting the FIFA Fan Fest, but everywhere. I'm just talking, man. He also put out this Canada Soccer Project. He's been rumored to work with other artists. And I also have a feeling with the introduction of halftime shows in this FIFA World Cup, we're going to be seeing a little something from the OVO camp, if not for the big finale show, which I'm just going to say it now. I already see some big names, but I have a feeling it's going to be Drake, Shakira, and others. I'm just going to keep it that. We're going to see how that comes through. But speaking of the World Cup fever that's not only taking over the whole world, but specifically here in Vancouver, British Columbia, man, we're going to start off the show with a few songs representing for the World Cup. First song up, we're going to have I Show Speed, his new song called Champions. Yeah, it's ringing all over the internet because he be representing everybody. And he also announced that he'll also be stopping here in Vancouver, British Columbia, as well as every other FIFA Fan Fest city for his live stream. A little later on, we're going to be talking more about the FIFA Fan Fest as well as other news in the hip-hop world. Remember, you can call us here in the studio, 604-UBC-CITR, 604-822-2487, Crimes and Treasons Radio, twitch.tv/Crimes and Treasons. Lock in, load up.
1: Switzerland, Suzia, Turkey, USA, Uzbekistan, Uruguay, Ivory Coast. Let's play football.

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Staying up through the late night. 20 seconds to game time. 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Time crossing these state lines. Working hard through the late nights. 20 seconds to game time.

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Getting religious with it, high crossing these state lines. Working hard through the late nights.

0: 20 G's, rocking vintage tees, trying to figure out how to turn these M's to B's. I jump in the black machine, then I touch the screen. I'm in Vegas, late night at the Tower Suites. Bitch blocked the nigga phone, I bounce back with three. Hit the blunt, bent the corner in my 63. Push-ups in my room before I hit the show. I might send a few texts, but never chase a hoe. She go fuck right now, and she done fuck before. Once you get that through your head, then you good to go.
1: Don't you understand that?

0: understand, because thoughts are things.
1: Oh, man.
0: Thoughts are things. If you believe that you can overcome, you can overcome. If you believe you can walk away, you can walk away. If you believe that you can't make another day, you can. You must believe that you can. The Bible even says that. The Lord says, so the man thinketh in his heart for his feet. You know, you're just what you think you are. And if let every man be persuaded by his own opinion, it's a choice that you have to make.

0: Yo, yo, yo, what up? This is Aaron from Black Arrow FC, the platform focused on the intersection of soccer and black culture. Shout out to my brothers at Crimes and Treason. Run it, play it. What's the track?
1: Yeah.

0: my friend.
1: Know what I'm saying? Outside is back to what it was, you know what I'm saying? Atlanta, tell you about my run, you know what I'm saying? Ask Pluto Banker 21, you know what I'm saying?

0: Jersey. I don't like going to Vegas, I start missing Virgil. He be sick if he was witnessing this shit in person. All these pussy niggas tripping like they clipped a hurdle. All these pussy niggas acting like they missed a murder. All these Arab women treat me like the Prince of Persia. Speak on me and gain a lot just like the dish detergent. I put CC's on that hoe just like a titty show. Yeah. Hey.
1: DJ Frisco 954.
0: Damn. Yeah. Hey. Look. A little birdie say you did me dirty. And the story keep on getting worse, I'm getting worried. Yeah, I'm going up, I'm going vertically. 2009, I'm lit, I told him hurry up and book me. Yeah, hurry up and book me before I charge a fortune. Lauren, why you acting like I'm not important to you? You was there in 24 when niggas shot the door in. See you outside again, I thought your ass went corporate. You put the X in expensive, girl, you so annoying. I used to fuck it slow, I used to leave it in. I used to hate the tour, I ain't wanna leave again. Now I know the truth about you and I'm free again. Until your new man cop them tickets, you won't see me again. Yeah. A little birdie said you did me dirty. I be telling Alex Moss, fuck it, his and hers it. Hey, well, yeah, his and hers it. I don't like going to Vegas, I start missing Virgil. He be sick if he was witnessing this shit in person. All these pussy niggas tripping like they clipped a hurdle. All these pussy niggas acting like they missed a murder. All these Arab women treat me like the Prince of Persia. Speak on me and gain a lot just like the dish detergent. I put CC's on that hoe just like a titty surgeon. Yeah, damn, for real. A little birdie said you did me dirty. How you fix your mouth to ask me if that shit would hurt me? Girl, you know that shit would hurt me. Girl, you know it's working. Yeah, girl, I'm going up, I'm going vertically. You trying to bring me down, acting like you worried about me. You know you did me wrong, asking how I heard about it. I said a birdie told me, damn, you did me dirty, homie. Yeah, it's over for us, I can see the curtain closing. Put a hurting on me, put a lot of burden on me. I'm in a strip club, all these hoes converging on me. I'm back outside in here flirting with the 30 on me, damn.

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mission. 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And he got dark like South Sudanese, no drought still out in the B. Everything's gonna make sense in the M when we all get out of the streets.

Yes, yes, yes, y'all. Crimes and Treasons Radio, 2 hours of uncensored hip-hop and trill-ish with yours truly, Jamal Steeles, on the ones and twos. Yes, we had quite a mix for the first half of the show. Of course, we had to start off with some Canadian greatness. You know, we had Northside Benji, also in the mix, Tona, K-Rec, and Checkmate. Of course, Mike Shab and Drake, Iceman Heavy, on the mix. Yes, the wait was well worth it. And like I said before, best believe it's not the end of the Iceman era. I think it's going to be here for a long time, including during the upcoming FIFA 2026 World Cup. Right about this time of the show, it's around halftime. We like to take a little break, give you a little moment to catch up on what we've been doing. Big shout out to everybody that's been following us online, whether it's on CITR.ca or Twitch, twitch.tv/crimesandtreasons. Even though I see you, UMG, and Twitch, y'all been tripping trying to take down the stream only when we was playing Drake. So, you know, the rumor's looking kind of true right now, but we're going to let that slide. As mentioned before, in the mix also, we had some production by Boy Wonder, who definitely will be promoted heavily during the FIFA 2026 World Cup, as he's doing one of the soundtracks for Canada, and not only for the Canadian national team, but much more behind the scenes as part of the festivities and some of the surprise that yours truly knows about. But I'm not going to reveal, because I need all of y'all to make your way down locally, whether you're in Toronto or you're in Vancouver. If you're lucky enough to be in Van City, you're going to see yours truly on the mic, representing and hosting for the games for Canada, Haiti, and Brazil, just to name a few. But, you know, yours truly being of Haitian, you know, ancestry and descent, very excited to be hosting that game with the Grenadiers, as well as FIFA, the 2026 World Cup. Be sure to check out more information online, as there's many acts that will be coming. Murda Beats will be the first act here in Vancouver on the first day. And over in Toronto, they have Jesse Reyes, as well as many others, including Wyclef Jean. But over here in Vancouver, they got Murda Beats. They got Snotty Nose Redskins. They got Ziggy Marley. They also have Kay Trinada and Lou Phelps, who will be closing out on the final day for the final of the FIFA World Cup here in Vancouver. That's July 19th. But we have a whole month and a half, plus many, many acts. I can't get through all of them. If you want more information about that, all you got to do is check out online FIFA Fan Fest. It's a free event, but of course, if you want to pay, you know, you can get your spot comfortably on the lawn, get yourself a little chair. You know, it might be worth it. And hopefully you get to see you down there. Also, big shout outs to everybody that's been tuning in week after week, hitting us up on our social media streams, also asking us how they can play music on the show. We like to mention it at least once in the show, let you know that all you got to do is make sure the shit's fire. Make sure it's, you know, A1, you know, it's fuego. Number two, make sure it's an MP3 format, because we don't listen to no other formats over there. And number three, make sure it's properly labeled. Make sure you got your name spelled properly, you know what I mean? Because we want to give you that credit if it happens to be a slap, you know? We don't want to just give it to anybody. We want to give that credit where credit's due. All you got to do is send that on over to DJ@CrimesandTreasons. If it fills out those three forms of criteria, remember what I said, MP3 form, shit's got to be fire and properly labeled, DJ@CrimesandTreasons. And like I said, if it's dope, for sure we're going to listen to it. And speaking of dope artists, as mentioned before, a lot of big names going to be making their way down to the city over here in Vancouver, British Columbia. It's already looking different out there. I seen Granville Street, no cars. I seen the other streets as well. They got murals, signs for looking like a Trionda ball. Remember, if for some reason you want to keep in tune and keep locked in with everything going on in the footy world, you don't got to go all to others, guys. You can keep locked right here on CITR.ca. Also, check out the AFTN Soccer Show, which happens on Wednesday nights, because they're going to have some great coverage of the whole thing. And who knows, there might even be an interview with yours truly. You never know. But shout out to AFTN Soccer over here at CITR doing their thing. They're going to have some amazing coverage through the whole month and a half right here on CITR 101.9 FM. We're about ready to get back into the music. Remember, you can call us in the studio, 604-UBC-CITR, 604-822-2487, on Twitch, twitch.tv/crimesandtreasons. It's a bit of a mouthful, but I got it out there. twitch.tv/crimesandtreasons. Big love to everybody that's out there tuning in. We're going to start the show back up right now with none other than Canada's very own Lou Phelps, who will be here in Vancouver, British Columbia, on the final day for the World Cup final match alongside his brother, Kay Trinada.
right here at Vancouver, British Columbia at PNE, the Pacific National Exhibition for the FIFA Fan Fest. For more information, check it out online. Right now, we're going to play an oldie but goodie, Lou Phelps featuring Jazz Cartier.

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Queer Arts Festival 2026 embraces precipice as both danger and possibility. This year's theme of On the Edge asks, what happens when we refuse to fall, when we linger in tension, desire, and anticipation? The festival has got a variety of programming available throughout the month of June, including literature and poetry nights, film screenings, and music and dance performances. Showcasing local 2S LGBTQIA+ artists, the Queer Arts Festival Community Art Show honors the legacy of Pride in Art founder, activist, and Two-Spirit artist Robbie Hong. 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To wrap it all up, we've got Man Up's musical drag show at the Birdhouse, 44 West 4th Avenue, on June 27th. For more information on the 2026 Queer Arts Festival lineup, including how to acquire tickets for each event, check out our Instagram page, at Queer Arts, our Facebook page, Queer Arts Festival plus Sun Gallery, or our website, queerartsfestival.com.

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0: Queer Arts Festival 2026 embraces precipice as both danger and possibility. This year's theme of On the Edge asks, what happens when we refuse to fall, when we linger in tension, desire, and anticipation? The festival has got a variety of programming available throughout the month of June, including literature and poetry nights, film screenings, and music and dance performances. On June 25th, Tomoki Sanders Quartet with Todd Stewart's trio will be at the Birdhouse for an exploration of great black music, urban music, electronic, and the avant-garde. On June 26th, Bud Roach will perform Fin Amour, a contemporary reflection on medieval chivalric love poetry at Firehall Art Center. And on June 28th, Walgren and Devours will be at Ocean Artworks on Granville Island in collaboration with the Vancouver International Jazz Festival. To wrap it all up, we've got Man Up's musical drag show at the Birdhouse, 44 West 4th Avenue on June 27th. For more information on the 2026 Queer Arts Festival lineup, including how to acquire tickets for each event, check out our Instagram page, at Queer Arts, our Facebook page, Queer Arts Festival plus some gallery, or our website, queerartsfestival.com. 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

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Yes, that is my real name. And you're listening to CITR 101.9 FM, Vancouver's real home of rock and roll. Yeah, that's right. Real home.

0: 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The festival has got a variety of programming available throughout the month of June, including literature and poetry nights, film screenings, and music and dance performances. 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
3: 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boing, boing, boing, boing, boing, boing, boing, boing, boing, boing, boing, boing, boing, boing, boing, boing, boing, boing, boing, boing, boing, boing, boing, boing, boing, boing, boing, boing, boing, boing, boing, boing, boing, boing, boing, boing, boing, boing, boing, boing, boing, boing, boing, boing, boing, boing, boing, boing, boing, boing, boing, boing, boing, boing, boing, boing, boing, boing, boing, boing, boing, boing, boing, boing, boing, boing, boing, boing, boing, boing, boing, boing, boing, boing, boing, boing, boing, boing, boing, boing, boing, boing, boing, boing, boing, boing, boing, boing, boing, boing, boing, boing, boing, boing, boing, boing, boing, boing

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1: God damn it, baby, no, I ain't lying to you. I'm only gonna tell you one time. 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
2: A groin-grabbingly great.

or Amex Graphic Sound. Produced not by electronic generators, nor by musical instruments, but by drawing graphs and feeding these graphs into computer-type equipment. The equipment uses this analog and some digital information to produce the sound. It's all very new, and it's my own invention, and as far as I know, there's nothing like it anywhere else in the world. Gradually, I'm evolving the new musical notation and finding it absolutely fascinating. The sounds can be more musical than normal electronic music. These sounds you are hearing in the background now were all made by the graphs, yet they sound rather like strange new musical instruments.

The fourth frequency is 444.4. All these are being recorded at -2 dBs.

now going on to toothache, I see from the notes I took on that Friday afternoon that we want a low regular throb put separately, 10 seconds of it, to add to the original toothache sound I sent you.

since you last week, but lower it in pitch to half speed. I think it gives the best low regular throb that I've got. So here's 10 seconds of the low ingredient for toothache.

The fifth of these frequencies is 459, which equivalent in the hydrogen spectroscope to 45/49.

0: art was in the building of the circuits, and the processing that took place afterwards, and it was almost organic the way the sound came out of those things. And it's, I suppose, because they were all mathematical formulas, and they were quite natural. I mean, you know, they unfolded in mathematical order.
1: What is it, Randall?
2: Sir, radar just picked up something.
1: Where are we?
2: At the head of the arroyo.
1: Moving.
2: This way, sir, slowly.

That's number 6, orange. I'm going to try giving you that again. And then number 3, green. And then the mixture of 3 and 6.

Working at Bell Laboratories in the 1970s, Spiegel experimented with Butler and Electronic Music Laboratory synthesizers and recorded the music that would be released as 1980s influential album The Expanding Universe. Spiegel also created the early algorithmic music software Music Mouse for Macintosh, Amiga and Atari computers in 1986. Her recordings have featured on The Sounds of Earth launched into space with the Voyager spacecraft in 1977.

and finally headache. At the moment, here are two signs mixed together. Number 7, green, towards the end of that band, and part of 14, orange, the sort of the dump, the dump, the dump sound.

0: I have taken 500 multiplied by 5 over 9, giving me a frequency of 277.7. I shall record this for approximately a minute at the level of minus 2 dBs.
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0: This is Urban Mutant Radio. Grandpa Bleak in with you for the 3 hours of Diabolically Hypnotic Radio. And we just heard the hour guest mix from 5.6, Cleveland Aaron, his compelling concept mix, Cinematic History of Electronic. 5.6 newest release, it's called In Retrospect, samples from his past works, showing the evolution and things to come. You can find that at F5.6, that's F number 5, point number 6, dot bandcamp.com, F5.6. Keep forgetting that to say F5.6. I think that's how it's supposed to be said. Thanks to Cleveland for the mix. Coming up in the next couple hours, we have in front of us Alexander Cargill of Central Office of Information. Home Current is in here. Laser Lohan, 400 Lonely Things, Warm Channels, Alexander Klink, Isolated Community, Fields We Found, and so much more. Got to hear some messages. We'll come back with a new track from the Orphic Hymns on Urban Mutant.
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0: Urban Mutant Radio, and we're here with 2 more hours of haunted and damaged, diabolically hypnotic radio to go. Disembodied sounds for disassociated souls. The Orphic Hymns is up for us now from a new self-titled LP, Orphic Hymns. This track's called Deeper and Deeper, original mix on Urban Mutant. Deeper and

But if we don't have a want, just an expectancy of not knowing, it leaves more room for the impossible to become possible. And when we really enjoy the pinpointing of the conscious and the unconscious and the superconscious,

And when we talk about being a clear channel, perhaps this is what we mean. The little cell has got sufficiently out of the way so that the real self and the real knowing can just flow in.

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We may not know fully for some time. We may just have a good feeling that something is taking place, that forces are being freed in new directions, bringing people together that perhaps have never met before.

0: that is the Central Office of Information, also known as Alexander Cargill Esquire, Bromham Working Men's Club, name of that little track. And before that, The Home Current with Uptown Shakedown, Dust Cats in there with Fawad, Tharna, Jack. I can't do the title justice. You'll have to look it up, please. I started that set with the Orphic Hymns with Deeper and Deeper. We've got to hear some more messages, and we'll come right back with a track from Notehead on Urban Mutant.
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0: Track from Notehead from an album A Wave in the Dark. A track is called Strangle Heart. Notehead on Urban Mutant.

Urban Mutant Radio with a track from The Implicit Order called Ashes in the Wind. Before that, a track from Supra, called Sun Falling Behind the Mountains for the Last Time from the album Minecraft, but it's an empty bliss beyond this world. Nice, huh? Laser Lohan in there. Reflections coming from the album Echoes of the Towers. And Notehead back there. Strangleheart, A Wave in the Dark. All that on North America's favorite radio show, Urban Mutant. Got an hour and a half left in this program. Coming up, Spiritual Ashley, Constantino Bufalino, new stuff from Variant. This is Kyle Tierce and a track called A Love for Blood, only here on Urban Mutant.

Collecting and reissuing high-quality library music and film soundtracks plucked from an alternate timeline, including hard-to-find works by Super Spectrum Sound Studio. Just wanted to get that out of the way before we went any further. This is Spiritual Ashley, Lucrid Glow of the Pale Moonlight.

0: Constantino Bufalino with Boll, B-O-L-L. And before that, 400 Lonely Things, former guest mixer on this show, and the track was called The Fifth Wind. 400 Lonely Things, check them out. Spiritual Ashley in there with Lucrid Low of the Pale Moonlight. And here we are. In hour three, we have the new track from Variant, a long-form track called Space Dust, so you want to stick around for that. Here's some messages.
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1: It's Urban Mutant Radio. There's a track from Dogs vs. Shadows and Nicholas Langley. A wonderful thing that the two artists have come together to form a tape label, cassette label, called Black Pylon. Dream State Industrial Audio Post Ambient Off Axis Pop Devotional Electronics Gentle Abrasion Tape Hiss as Percussion Bass Lines That Remember the Club But Move Like a Late Train Cutting Through the Fog. Once again, Dogs vs. Shadows and Nicholas Langley. Track was called Cat Food Product Placement. Check out their new tape label we just spoke of called Black Pylon. Warm channels in there. And wonderful stuff, that track called Orange Medicine, described as experiments with tape loops, effects, and samples from old movies. Warm channels. I highly recommend that as well. This is Urban Mutant. We're at the end of hour two. Hour three coming up after a couple messages. We'll come back with a long-form track from Variant called Space Dust. Stick around. We'll be right back.
2: 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But we were the very first band out of the four to play. And like the guitars were screaming like
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8: 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We honor the ancestral and ongoing care for this land by the host nations. Media practices are often rooted in white gaze, and we recognize that it is our responsibility to shift our approach and move towards radical empathy. While we broadcast from UBC Vancouver campus, our listenership extends to the unceded lands of the Musqueam, Squamish, and Tsleil-Waututh nations and beyond. We encourage you to check out native-land.ca, that is native-land.ca, to learn more about whose land and territory you live and work on or may be visiting. Thank you.
1: This is Urban Mutant Radio into Hour 3, and pretty darn new from the Quiet Details label is this artist called Variant. New album called While the Universe Sleeps. And describing this, the importance of Stephen's contribution to electronic music is a huge task, born out of the visionary axis between Detroit, Chicago, and Berlin. He built on structures laid by those before him to create a universe of vast depth and sonic beauty, along with many collaborators. His label, Echo Space, from Detroit, became a home for forward-thinking, dub-spirited music. It's a Space Dust from Variant on Diabolically Hypnotic

0: Lily J. A track called C, S E E C. Comes from the album Shade Rather Than Light Anthology / 4. 4? Before that, the 15 and a half minute track called Space Dust from Variant. We need to hear some more messages. Yes, we do. And we'll come back with a track from Low 5 right after this.
1: Welcome. Anin Sif Kokin.
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0: Back on Urban Mutant Radio here on Hollow Earth Radio and CITR Vancouver. Coming up, new track from Alexander Klink from Hotham Sound. If you want to stick around for that, we have this track for you from Low 5. It's called Unbecoming You from the album Vanish right here on Urban Mutant.

Isolated community, Butyl Bay, gun battery. Isolated community, friends of the show. It's been a while. Should talk to them again. Actually, I think we have. The album is called Northumberland Pillbox Odyssey, inspired by a small selection of World War II building structures and their environs, which sit within the Northumberland landscape. Butyl Bay, gun battery, isolated community. We've got a long, long track coming up from Fields We Found. It's part of a series Fields We Found has been working on. Landscape number 5 in the Landscape series. Music from Meditation, Watching the Horizon. Equilibrium, shifting analog, modular, magnetic loops and layers, recorded live to tape. Music by Fields We Found, mastered by Alex at Quiet Details, which we feature often on this program. Thanks for the inclusion, Alec. Sorry for talking over your track. This will end off the show. Thanks for listening to Urban Mutant Radio today on participating radio stations. If you need to send me something, contact me at mutantcast@gmail.com. That's about it for today. I got to get out of here. Running out of time fast. This has been Urban Mutant. And remember, until next week, the future is bleak. Over and out.

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0: Are you looking to decolonize your self-care routine? 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
2: 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Right now you're rocking with Jules Andre Brown, Rolly Bells, Jamal Steels, and Horsepower. You know what it is, right?
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Shalom Aleichem, Alamin. Peace be upon you all. Released in commemoration of Nakba Day, I am humbled to share the debut album from Exiliyahu, titled Why Have You Stolen the Blue and White Colors from Our Honest Sky? 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To hear it, please visit exiliyahu.bandcamp.com. That's E-X-I-L-I-A-H-U. Thank you for listening. Und befreit Palästina, oimein. 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

Back to a bad day, still regret that I never stayed. Would have done if someone had told me that was the last time I see a face, and I'd end up with someone else, but it didn't help, it don't feel the same. Now I've been about on a stage. Do you have any idea just what you do to me? I miss that journey on the overground and through the east. I got some flaws that I could work on, just like Thailand, bad predicaments that I'm in. You don't need, that's why I keep my distance.

0: 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This is Democracy Now.
1: Without the United States, there would be no Israel. Without me, there would be no Israel, because no other president was willing to do what I did. I've had a great relationship with Bibi, but now Bibi has to be more responsible with respect to Lebanon.
0: President Trump is pressuring Israel to stop attacking Lebanon after the U.S. and Iran agreed to extend their current ceasefire for 60 days. We'll speak with Trita Parsi of the Quincy Institute for Responsible Statecraft. We'll also ask Trita about reports he's under a State Department investigation that could lead to his deportation. Then, as SpaceX founder Elon Musk becomes the world's first trillionaire, we'll go to South Texas, where environmental and conservation groups have sued to block a land swap that would give SpaceX more than 700 acres of a national wildlife refuge.
2: SpaceX getting more money means the rocket facility getting larger, creating more damages to poor people's homes, dumping more pollution into the environment, onto our beach. The SpaceX IPO means a bigger environmental disaster for this South Texas community.
0: Finally, President Trump's name's been removed from the exterior of the Kennedy Center for the Performing Arts following a judge's order. But the battle over the arts institution goes on. We'll speak to two former Kennedy Center programmers who were fired by the Trump administration, including the renowned artist and playwright Mark Bamuthi Joseph. All that and more coming up. Welcome to Democracy Now!, democracynow.org, The War and Peace Report. I'm Amy Goodman. We're broadcasting from Belfast, Northern Ireland. Vice President J.D. Vance says the Trump administration plans to release the full text of its Memorandum of Understanding to end the war with Iran this week, as details of the agreement with Tehran remain a secret. On Monday, Vance disputed a report by an Iranian state-run news agency that the memo would see billions of dollars in Iranian assets unfrozen while mandating that the U.S. pay Iran $300 billion for reconstruction costs. Vance said the reparations would instead be paid by neighboring Gulf states. This comes as the Israeli Prime Minister Benjamin Netanyahu's pledge not to abide by the latest ceasefire agreement between the U.S. and Iran. On Monday, Netanyahu made his first public remarks since Trump announced the deal over the weekend. The Israeli leader said he had no intention of withdrawing his forces from southern Lebanon.
3: For decades, I've been fighting Iran's efforts to acquire nuclear weapons. I can define this as my life's mission. I have upheld it till now, and I will uphold it in the future as well.
0: Earlier today, Iranian Foreign Minister Abbas Araghchi warned Iran will consider it a direct violation of the interim agreement with the United States unless Israel halts all attacks and withdraws from occupied Lebanese territory. We'll have more on Iran after headlines with Trita Parsi of the Quincy Institute for Responsible Statecraft. In Gaza, Palestinian health officials say Israeli strikes and gunfire killed at least four Palestinians Monday. Among the dead, Palestinian paramedic Mohammed El-Habil. He worked at Al-Shifa Hospital. His father says El-Habil was filling water containers on a rooftop with his son Musa when the two were blown up in an Israeli airstrike.
4: He was on the rooftop with his son. Why did they target him? He hadn't done anything wrong. They targeted him because he is a doctor who works at Al-Shifa Hospital. They knew he is a doctor, and they targeted him.
0: In the occupied West Bank, Palestinians in the village of Berqa say Israeli settlers tried to burn down a mosque with dozens of people inside during religious services Sunday evening. That followed a separate arson attack in the nearby town of Deir Dibwan, where Israeli settlers reportedly set fire to two vehicles and damaged several others. This is Yasir Rashid, a 92-year-old Palestinian-American resident of Deir Dibwan who narrowly avoided being burned alive.
4: I looked out the window and leaned forward. Suddenly, a person with a gasoline canister sprayed it in my eyes and on my clothes and lit the fire. The window caught on fire, but I stepped back and it did not get to me, thank God.
0: A Palestinian-American 20-year-old woman has been imprisoned by Israel for about 2 weeks. On June 2nd, Israeli soldiers broke down the door of Sana Safi's family home in the occupied West Bank and took her in the middle of the night. Safi's a psychology student at Berzeit University in the occupied West Bank. The Guardian reports at least three other students at Berzeit have also been detained, including a member of the Palestinian women's national soccer team. Safi's family's raised concerns, saying she has a chronic medical condition that needs treatment. Several U.S. lawmakers, including Maryland Senator Chris Van Hollen, have demanded Safi's release. In Russia, the Moscow oil refinery erupted in flames today following a long-range Ukrainian drone attack targeting energy infrastructure. The refinery normally provides nearly half of fuel supply to Russia's capital city. The attack followed deadly Russian strikes across Ukraine over the weekend and came one day after Ukraine officially began negotiations in Luxembourg to join the European Union, a years-long process that will require Kyiv to commit to political reforms. Ukrainian President Volodymyr Zelensky has joined leaders of the U.S. and its allies for closed-door meetings on Russia's war in Ukraine as the G7 holds its annual summit in the French town of Evian-les-Bains. President Trump arrived at the talks Monday. Also on the agenda, trade tensions and the U.S. and Israeli wars on Iran and Lebanon. In Pennsylvania, the Allegheny County Medical Examiner's Office has ruled Haitian asylum seeker Daphne Michelle's death a homicide after she was found lying cold and unresponsive at a Pittsburgh bus stop where ICE had left her days earlier. A statement released by the Allegheny

0: bus shelter, she never figured out how to leave. She sat there for days and ultimately froze to death.
1: An immigrant from Belize and leading organizer of an ongoing hunger strike at the Adelanto ICE jail in California has reportedly been deported. The Immigrant Defenders Law Center says Kayan Shaquille Suazo was transferred to various detention facilities in Texas and Louisiana without notice before being deported in what advocates believe is retaliation for his organizing. His deportation came just days after Suazo spoke out about inhumane conditions at Adelanto with members of Congress and his legal team. The Adelanto ICE jail is operated by the for-profit private prison company Geo Group, which also runs the Delaney Hall ICE jail in Newark, New Jersey, where a labor and hunger strike led by detained immigrants reportedly continues after nearly a month. In Indiana, over 150 people gathered outside the Clay County Jail for an interfaith vigil demanding the release of Salah Sassoor, the president of the Islamic Society of Milwaukee, a revered Palestinian community leader. Sassoor has been held at the jail for over 2 months. The vigil Sunday was attended by Jewish community members, Muslim leaders, and members of Sassoor's family, including his eldest son, Karim. This is Rachel Ida Buff, writer, organizer, and historian at the University of Wisconsin, Milwaukee.
2: Since they kidnapped him on March 30th, Salah has been in that detention center in the Clay County Jail. He has been denied his medical and religious rights. Salah is a type 2 diabetic. He needs to test his blood every day. They let him test monthly at best. He has lost 30 pounds in detention, and he is very ill. He has asked for a prayer rug and had it taken away. When he asked for a Quran, he was offered a Bible. When he's asked for healthy food, they have offered him pork rinds, which is just cruelty in action.
1: White House officials last year debated whether to suspend habeas corpus rights for immigrants and asylum seekers as President Trump looked for ways to bypass judges in deportation cases. That's according to the New York Times, which reports White House Staff Secretary Will Scharf wrote a secret memo to Susie Wiles, chief of staff, outlining his opposition to a plan by senior Trump advisor Stephen Miller to suspend the rights of immigrants to challenge their deportations in court. The New York Times also reported Vice President J.D. Vance pushed to invoke the Insurrection Act in January, just days after federal immigration agents in Minnesota shot and killed the intensive care nurse Alex Preti. The revelations draw from reporting by New York Times reporters Maggie Haberman and Jonathan Swan in their forthcoming book titled Regime Change Inside the Imperial Presidency of Donald Trump. The United Kingdom will ban children under the age of 16 from accessing social media platforms, including Facebook, Instagram, TikTok, X, and YouTube, to protect them from harmful content. The restrictions were announced Monday by British Prime Minister Keir Starmer.
3: It will make a huge difference. It will make our children safer. It will make our children happier. It will give them more time, more security, more freedom to grow up, more opportunity.
1: Britain joins Australia, which last year became the first country in the world to impose a ban on social media for children under 16. Meanwhile, over a dozen other countries, including France and Denmark, are weighing legislation that would restrict children's access to social media websites and apps. In more news from Britain, an appeals court has ruled the British government acted lawfully when it banned the group Palestine Action under its Terrorism Act. More than 3,000 activists have been arrested since the ban was imposed in July of last year, according to Al Jazeera. Amnesty International UK said on social media, quote, "The banning of Palestine Action as a terrorist organization is a grave misuse of counterterrorism powers with serious consequences for human rights," unquote. To see our coverage of Palestine Action, go to democracynow.org. And the South African jazz musician and pianist Abdullah Ibrahim has died at the age of 91. Ibrahim was born to parents of mixed ethnic descent in the 30s, Cape Town, South Africa,

0: and made his professional debut as Dollar Brand at the age of 15. Over the decades, he went on to produce more than 70 records. Ibrahim's best-known work is Manenberg, recorded in 1974, a major anti-apartheid anthem that reportedly inspired Nelson Mandela during his long imprisonment. Ibrahim performed at Mandela's 1994 inauguration as South Africa's first black president. Mandela reportedly referred to him as our Mozart. And those are some of the headlines. This is Democracy Now!, democracynow.org, the War and Peace Report. I'm Amy Goodman in Belfast, Northern Ireland, with Juan Gonzalez in Chicago. Hi, Juan.
1: Hi, Amy, and welcome to all of our listeners and viewers across the country and around the world.
0: Donald Trump is meeting with world leaders at the G7 summit in France, with much of the world's focus on Iran. On Sunday, the U.S. and Iran signed a framework agreement extending the ceasefire by 60 days. Iran's agreed to reopen the Strait of Hormuz, while the U.S. will lift its naval blockade. The text of the agreement, though, has not yet been released. According to Iran, the deal calls for a permanent and immediate cessation of hostilities on all fronts, including in Lebanon. But Israel, which is not a party to the agreement, says it plans to keep troops in parts of southern Lebanon. Earlier today, President Trump spoke about Israel at the G7.
2: We've had a very effective relationship. Without the United States, there would be no Israel. Without me, there would be no Israel, because no other president was willing to do what I did. I've had a great relationship with Bibi, but now Bibi has to be more responsible with respect to Lebanon. Now, I'm not happy with the way Israel has handled themselves with Lebanon and with Hezbollah. They should have been able to do the job faster. It just goes on forever. And when that happens, it throws a negative light on the big deal, and that's the deal with Iran.
0: We're joined now by Trita Parsi, Executive Vice President of the Quincy Institute for Responsible Statecraft. He was in the news himself last week after the right-wing online outlet, The Free Press, published an article claiming the State Department's opened a probe into Trita Parsi that could lead to his deportation. The Free Press was founded by Barry Weiss, who's now editor-in-chief of CBS News. We'll talk more about that in a moment. But let's begin with the U.S.-Iran agreement. Trita, your latest article is headlined, "The Next 72 Hours Will Tell Us Whether Israel Plans to Kill Trump's Peace." Explain.
3: As we have seen, the Israelis did everything they could last minute to make sure that the deal would collapse by escalating matters and going into Beirut itself. There had been skirmishes between Hezbollah and Israel for the days prior to that. At the end of the day, the Israelis are invading Lebanon, of course, so that's not necessarily surprising, but both sides have managed to keep it at a level in which there wouldn't be any major escalation and no violation of the red line that both Iran and the United States had put forward, which was no more attacks on Beirut. But just hours before there was supposed to be a signing, an electronic signing of this agreement, the Israelis struck at Beirut, which is part of the reason why Trump now for several days have been lashing out at the Israelis, because it's very clear to him ultimately now that the Israelis are trying to destroy this deal, and they will continue to try. They did so with the Obama deal. They will do so with this one as well, and it will require persistent, consistent pressure by Trump on the Israelis in order to hold them back.
1: Trump is now over in Europe at the G7 meeting. The European leaders are facing increasing opposition among their own people to the continued wars. Israel's war on Gaza. 2 million Italians went on a general strike in support in solidarity with Palestine last fall. A 24-hour general strike in Italy just less than a month ago on May 18th. What do you sense is happening among the European governments?
3: Well, the European governments are under tremendous pressure from their own populations because they're pursuing foreign policies, at least when it comes to Gaza, but also to a certain extent other places, that are just not in line with what the publics there want. They're tired of these wars. They don't want to see the support for a genocide, even in countries such as Germany that has been so supportive of Israel beyond any other European state, the publicly 60, 65% plus in opposition to Israel's handling on all of this. And at the same time, you have this tension with the United States that is going its own ways, and the Europeans finally realizing that they have to have far more strategic autonomy than they have had before. They have put all of their eggs in the American security basket, made themselves so dependent on the United States, so dependent on NATO, that they have lost the ability to pursue an independent path that in many ways actually was good for the United States itself. The Germany of 2003, that stood up against the Iraq war, that spoke out against it, led the opposition to that war, is a Europe that the United States needs, because we do tend to have bad ideas over here every once in a while, and we need a partner that can tell us that this is not a path we should take. But Europe has lost that ability. It's made itself so dependent on the United States that it has no longer the maneuverability to push back. And this is something that the European publics ultimately are not happy about, because they're seeing the consequences of that vacillation of Europe as a continent.
1: And what do you make of the continuing disagreements voiced publicly between the Iranian government and the U.S. government over what this deal entails? And it's supposedly going to be about a 2-page memorandum, which obviously can't deal with all the complexity of a deal of this type.
3: Look, both sides are going to try to frame this as a win. And I think both sides also have media apparatuses in their countries that have put forward versions of this deal that may not be actually accurate. I do suspect that some of the hardline media in Iran has actually put forward ideas or versions of this deal that are not the accurate ones, in order to make sure that the expectations are exaggerated so that the final meet never meets them. But this is a way, because of the effort from the hardliners in Iran to sabotage, and we have similar problems here in the United States as well. But this is being compounded by the fact that the actual text is not released. As long as you don't have an official text that is released, there is going to be speculation that gives opportunities for those who want to sabotage it to do exactly that.
0: Trita, you wrote a book, Losing an Enemy, Obama, Iran, and the Triumph of Diplomacy, about the Iran deal that Obama struck. Can you talk about whether there's any real difference between what is agreed about now and back then in 2015?
3: Again, we don't know the details yet to be able to make an accurate estimation of what the differences and similarities are. I suspect that there will be plenty of similarities and some differences as well. If, for instance, the deal does contain the same elements that was on the table back in February before the war, when the Omanis were mediating this issue, then there are going to be some elements that are frankly going to be stronger than the JCPOA. For instance, that the Iranians will not be stockpiling any enriched uranium at all, and they would potentially even pause enrichment for several years. The JCPOA did not contain that. On the other hand, the JCPOA had remarkable inspections regimes. We don't know what inspections regime this deal will have, because the IAEA has not been involved in these negotiations. In the JCPOA, they were deeply, deeply involved. Another very interesting difference that I think we already now can see, at least rhetorically, is that the Obama administration was very careful only to sell that deal as a nuclear agreement. They never tried to point to a possibility of a better future between the U.S. and Iran, a better relationship, a transformation of that relationship. If it were to happen, it would be an added bonus, but not something that was at the center of the deal, or not even something that was designed to be the ambition of the deal. The Trump administration has done this completely reversely. They're going out there and very ferociously arguing that this can be a peace deal, that this can be a full transformation, not just of U.S.-Iran relations, but the entire regional context as well. Now, whether they have the political power and capital and means to make real out of that promise remains to be seen. But it is an ambition that the Obama administration did not even express, and they never even called their deal a peace deal. And in some ways, I think this is a positive development, because we do need to finally get over this U.S.-Iran enmity. Otherwise, if this continues, but it just has a nuclear component to it, that enmity eventually is going to lead to either the collapse of that nuclear deal or some other form of confrontation between the two countries. And I think it would be better for both states if they actually could put that enmity behind them.
0: Trita, I also want to ask you about the recent Free Press article headlined, Will the U.S. Deport Trita Parsi? The outlet claimed the Trump administration's weighing whether to revoke your green card. You've described it as a hit piece designed to trigger your deportation. Of course, Free Press, founded by Barry Weiss, who's now the editor-in-chief of CBS News.
3: Yeah, thank you, Amy, for allowing me to correct the record on this one. I wrote about it on my Substack as well afterwards. Only hours after this hit piece came out, the State Department itself took the unusual move of coming out and denying it and saying that they have no plans to deport me, at least not for now, they said. So there was a caveat there. But nevertheless, this was a very unusual move because usually the State Department doesn't comment on these things at all. But I think what happened, and this is my theory, I don't have smoking gun evidence for it, but I do believe that there were elements inside the State Department that wanted to move in this direction. They had been pressured by people like Laura Loomer for months now, tweeting that they should be deporting me. And they thought that this hit piece would help move things forward. But I think, frankly, it backfired because not only was there a major backlash publicly against this, there was also opposition within the Trump administration against this move. And it's part of the reason why the State Department came out so quickly and so unusually to deny this.
0: Trita Parsi, thanks so much for being with us. Executive Vice President of the Quincy Institute for Responsible Statecraft. We'll link to your Substack article headlines, So They Tried to Deport Me. Up next, as SpaceX founder Elon Musk becomes the world's first trillionaire, we'll go to South Texas, where environmental groups have sued to block a land swap that would give SpaceX more than 700 acres of a national wildlife refuge. Stay with us.

0: Minimum Wage by Laura Mary Carter. This is Democracy Now!, democracynow.org. I'm Amy Goodman in Belfast, Northern Ireland. Juan Gonzalez is in Chicago. On Friday, Elon Musk became the world's first trillionaire as his spaceflight, internet, satellite, social media, and AI conglomerate SpaceX went public in the largest IPO in stock market history. Musk formed SpaceX in 2002 with a goal of colonizing Mars. The company is based in South Texas in a city controlled by Elon Musk, known as Starbase, which SpaceX has used for rocket launches since 2014. Environmental and conservation groups recently filed a federal lawsuit seeking to block a land swap that would give SpaceX more than 700 acres of a national wildlife refuge in South Texas. We go now to Becca Hinojosa, co-founder of the South Texas Environmental Justice Network, part of the lawsuit against the U.S. Fish and Wildlife Service, which approved the land swap. Becca, thanks so much for joining us from South Texas. Explain what this lawsuit is all about.
1: Good morning. Thank you so much for having me on Democracy Now! Last week, we were a part of a coalition that filed a lawsuit to block the U.S. Fish and Wildlife Service from giving SpaceX and Elon Musk more than 700 acres of public land to expand the dangerous rocket facility and to continue their unnecessary rocket launches. The lawsuit was filed by Center for Biological Diversity. And let me make it clear, SpaceX built its massive facility and company town called Starbase on top of wetlands and in the middle of a major wildlife corridor. This was a pristine beach that's next to thousands of acres of protected wildlife habitat for threatened and endangered species like the ocelot, the ophidian falcon, sea turtles, and migratory birds. There should never be a SpaceX rocket facility or any kind of industrial facility in this area. SpaceX has already burned down dozens of acres of wildlife habitat, is dumping polluted water on our beach, has sent rocket debris into our communities, into communities in Mexico, and these rocket launches have disrupted numerous airplane flights over the years. We've been outspoken about the dangers and risks of SpaceX in our community for, you know, over 10 years now, and we will continue to do so.
2: And Becca, if you could talk a little bit more about these, especially these rocket explosions. We're talking about an area of the United States, the Rio Grande Valley of Texas, that's overwhelmingly Latino and Mexican American, includes some of the poorest counties in the country, and then yet they're being subjected to these environmental impacts.
1: That's correct. My community is majority Latin, brown, indigenous, mostly an immigrant community. Right now, Musk is testing his Starship Super Heavy rocket, the largest rocket in human history, in our community. Elon Musk is using our impoverished community as his laboratory to blow up dangerous experimental SpaceX rockets. And truthfully, his rocket testing sounds like a bomb going off. I can hear the sonic booms. I can feel the earthquakes in my apartment about 20 miles away from the launch pad. What it feels like is this SpaceX rocket testing is like Elon Musk bombing us.
2: And could you talk a little more about this city he's created, Starbase, basically for his employees?
1: Yeah, so last year, Elon Musk established his own company town on our beach called Starbase, where those in charge of Starbase have direct ties to SpaceX. It's clear that Starbase is acting only in the interests of SpaceX. For example, SpaceX will buy land and Starbase will annex it. And Starbase, Elon Musk's company town, has essentially militarized our pristine beach. They have a lot of surveillance. They have a lot of police activity. They've made our beach feel very unwelcome. They actively deter people away and they close the highway to the beach.
0: I want to go to Elon Musk speaking on Friday.
3: I gave SpaceX less than a 10% chance of succeeding at all, to be clear. In fact, I told people this. I said, look, we're probably going to fail, but we should give it a try because if we don't, if there's not a new company that enters space, we will never be a truly space-faring civilization. And that's what SpaceX is all about, is to take the fiction out of science fiction and create an exciting, inspiring future for everyone.
0: So that's Elon Musk. If you can respond to that, Becca Hinojosa, and also simply to Elon Musk becoming the world's first trillionaire, making its debut on Wall Street, SpaceX, in the largest IPO in history, from your vantage point there on the border in Texas.
1: No one should invest in Musk's corporations because it would mean expanding his toxic data center, his SpaceX operations, thereby making Musk's sacrifice zone of Black and Brown communities even bigger. We're urging everyone to stop Elon Musk's sacrifice zone and to defund Elon Musk.
2: And this idea of a one man having a net worth now as a first trillionaire of nearly half of the people on the planet, the 46% of the poorest inhabitants of planet Earth.
1: It's absolutely disgusting. And that's why our community has been protesting, resisting SpaceX's colonization of our community for over 10 years now. But we can't be the only community speaking out. We're urging everyone to take action and mobilize to stop, Elon Musk's obscene wealth.
0: Let's go through some of the proposals. Last month, SpaceX filed a proposal seeking to build a 6-mile-long, 16-inch pipeline to bring in massive quantities of natural gas from the port of Brownsville to Starbase to fuel its massive new rocket Starship. The underground pipeline would cross protected wetlands, lands and wild refuge. And SpaceX is discussing the potential purchase of 136,000 acres of land owned by ExxonMobil on an undeveloped stretch of Louisiana's Gulf Coast. That project's environmental footprint would dwarf the already significant Starbase operation. Becca Hinojosa, if you could comment.
1: Yes, communities all across the country are reaching out to us, asking, how do we resist Elon Musk's colonization? That's what we need to do, is we need to work together, all of these communities, to resist. Elon Musk is also pushing forth with a massive land grab in our region. Right now, they're trying to, obtain the 700 acres of wildlife habitat, but they're also trying to take over another 7,000 acres of our Boca Chica Beach. What we need to do is work together to stop this.
2: And Becca, what's been the response of your elected officials, your local, especially your local elected officials? I can understand why the Governor Abbott and the top state officials would be supportive of Musk, but what about the local officials?
1: All of our local officials are ignoring community concerns. They're ignoring community members speaking up about their homes shaking, about their windows cracking, their home foundations cracking because of SpaceX rocket launches. We've seen elected officials take money from SpaceX here and lobby in favor of more bills that benefit SpaceX. Which is why we need to, mobilize together because our elected officials are selling us out to Elon Musk.
0: Becca Hinojosa co-founded the South Texas Environmental Justice Network, the group part of a coalition that just sued the U.S. Fish and Wildlife Service for giving 700 acres of public land to SpaceX. Beck is an environmental community advocate with the Grassroots Collaborative. Another Gulf is possible. Coming up, President Trump's name has been removed from the exterior of the Kennedy Center for the Performing Arts following a judge's order. But the battle over the Kennedy Center goes on. We'll speak to two former Kennedy Center programmers who were fired by the Trump administration, including the renowned artist and playwright Mark Bamuthi Joseph. Stay with us.

0: No time for love like now. Michael Stipe and Aaron Dessner performing at Democracy Now!'s 30th anniversary event, the Riverside Church in New York. This is Democracy Now!, democracynow.org, the War and Peace Report. I'm Amy Goodman. We're today broadcasting from Belfast in Northern Ireland. Juan Gonzalez is in Chicago. President Trump's name has been removed letter by letter from the exterior of the Kennedy Center for the Performing Arts following a judge's order. But a massive tarp remains in place covering up the center's name without Trump. Workers removed Trump's name at around 3 a.m. on Saturday. The Kennedy Center's board, which was handpicked by Trump, voted to add Trump's name to the center late last year. But Congress never approved the name change. U.S. District Judge Christopher Cooper issued the order to remove Trump's name. Cooper wrote, quote, "The Kennedy Center's organic statute makes crystal clear that the center is to be named for President Kennedy, and it cannot bear any other formal name or public memorial based on the board's unilateral say-so. Congress gave the Kennedy Center its name, and only Congress can change it," unquote. The battle over the Kennedy Center's name comes amidst a broader push by Trump to overhaul the famed institution. In February, Trump announced plans to entirely close the Kennedy Center for 2 years, beginning in July, supposedly for renovations. But a judge has blocked the center's closure. Before Trump announced the renovations, dozens of artists and organizations, including the San Francisco Ballet and the Martha Graham Dance Company, pulled out of performances after Trump appointed himself chair of the center. We're joined now by two former Kennedy Center programmers who were fired. Mallory Miller co-founded Hands Off the Arts from her job as assistant manager of dance programming at the Kennedy Center. And Mark Bamuti Joseph is a renowned artist and playwright who was fired from his role as vice president and artistic director of the Kennedy Center's Social Impact Initiative of March. He was fired in March 2025. Mark Bamuti Joseph, let's begin with you. Your response to the demand and the actual removal of Trump's name from the Kennedy Center and the judge ruling it cannot be closed or renovated the way he had planned.
1: First of all, good morning, and thanks for having me. Thanks for having us. I guess I would say that I have lots of feelings. I have three primary responses. The first is intimate and visceral. The feeling of the reversal of a particular defilement of a national memorial and the striking of a person's name who has contracted the American horizon, whether it's the defunding of cancer research or the national parks or the Department of Education, having that particular person's name above a poet of a president like John F. Kennedy was an affront to us all, and reversing that decision is somewhat emboldening. I would say my second reaction is more parliamentary. We, the American people, have rarely been afforded the decency of a public conversation or process. You know, you wake up one morning and we've kidnapped a president in Venezuela. You wake up one morning and we're at war with Iran. There were no procedural protocols in the affixing of this person's name on a national memorial. And so, you know, led by Congresswoman Joyce Beatty, this does feel like a small victory for the rule of law. And then I would say that my third response is more macroeconomic and conceptual. This is an institution that's this past fiscal year was afforded $260 million by Congress. It's a $250 million annual budget when functioning at its highest level. The retraction of that money from the national economy and from the cultural economy is really striking in and of itself. But there's something that vibrates a little bit higher than that, and that is the economy of joy. The economy of inspiration, the courage economy. And artists are the primary architects of a post-fear economy. And so when you remove the Kennedy Center as a centerpiece from the creative ecosystem in terms of that kind of capital, I'd be remiss to not mention the victory of the New York Knicks and the joy emanating from that city. Think about the economic fallout, or think about the economic repercussions of 10 million New Yorkers being happy at once. Now think about what it's like when you leave a show. How many inspired people leave a performance of dance or a performance of theater? What radiates, what emanates out of that space? Artists are the architects of a post-fear economy. And hopefully this is part of the restoration of that jewel in the post-fear economy being reinstituted for the American public.
2: And Mark, I wanted to ask you the importance, if you could talk about the importance of the Kennedy Center to artists and performers around the country, and also what its status is right now with Trump claiming he wants to close it for 2 years, and yet a judge ordering it to be kept open. What is actually happening in terms of the Kennedy Center, and especially how do you see it over the next year or two?
1: Well, the Kennedy Center is an important space as a living memorial to the nation's 35th president. It is a memorial like the Washington Monument is a memorial, so many of these national treasures. So it continues to endure, I think, in that space, although it has now been politicized in a way that reverts it to a kind of marginal space, I think, in terms of the public imagination. In terms of its space as a pillar for artists in the creative economy, the Kennedy Center is a North Star, the highest honor that we give in the United States for living performing artists are the Kennedy Honors. So what is it that we aspire to? My belief is that even with all its conflicts, the aspiration of America is equity. And artists name that. They color that for all of us. So the restoration of the space is extraordinarily important, just as it's important to have for a child to have maybe a grade to reach for, or an athlete to have a championship to reach for, a place at the Kennedy Center, a place on the Kennedy Center stage is one of those spaces, I think, in the American imagination and for an artist's career trajectory. At this point, curators tend to program years in advance. So it's very rare that you pick up the phone and say, can you get on my stage on Friday? You pick up the phone and say, can you get on my stage in the year 2028? All of that infrastructure has been severely compromised. And I don't know who the curatorial staff is at this point. And I'm not sure how we begin to restore the trust of the artist community to see the Kennedy Center as a place to come back to and inspire audiences locally, nationally, and globally.
2: I'd like to bring in Mallory Miller to the conversation, co-founder of Hands Off the Arts. You were fired from your job as assistant manager of dance programming at the Kennedy Center in August of 2025. Your group's been protesting weekly outside the Kennedy Center. Your reaction to the latest developments, and if you could talk about this mass purging that has occurred of people at the Kennedy Center.
3: Yeah, and thank you again for having us, and thank you, Bamuti, for sharing those thoughts. I could not agree with you more. Hands Off the Arts was out there on Friday. We've been out there every Friday rallying and protesting the authoritarian overreach into arts and culture in our country at the Kennedy Center. And we were there on Friday, and it was a thing of joy. We are so happy to see that name finally come down off the building. It really does mean something. We have been fighting for it since it went up in December. But I want to be very clear that this is just the first step in rebuilding the trust that has been lost. The Kennedy Center has been impoverished by this administration and by the chairman, who is Donald Trump, and he is still the boss there. Yes, I was fired in August, and alongside of my dance programming colleagues, and many other people have been fired, but the firings are still happening. They're still attacking the workers, recently firing the box office employees as in a violation of their union contract.
0: I just want to talk about some of the artists who have said no and ask you, Mallory Miller, about Hands Off the Arts and your protests there at the Kennedy Center. Philip Glass, the Washington National Opera, Bella Fleck, Stephen Schwartz, composer of Wicked, the New York City Ballet, Renee Fleming, Martha Graham Dance Company. Hamilton, the hugely popular musical, was set to be staged at the Kennedy Center to honor the 250th anniversary of the Declaration of Independence. But after Trump was appointed chair, Lin-Manuel Miranda, the show's creator, said the show would not engage with the institution while it is the Trump-Kennedy Center. Interesting to see what will happen now. Alvin Ailey, American Dance Theater, San Francisco Ballet, Let Freedom Ring, for the first time in 20 years, an annual concert celebrating Dr. Martin Luther King, featuring artists like Aretha Franklin and Leslie Odom, was held not at the Kennedy Center, but at the Howard Theater a few miles away, and the Brentano Quartet with Xinyun Huang. Very interesting list of artists. One, do you think that Trump announced that they were going to be renovating the Kennedy Center, which is why they closed it, that it was really that so many artists had said no, there were not enough artists to be at the Kennedy Center, and what Hands Off the Arts is doing, Mallory?
3: I said impoverished before, and I think what I mean by that is both, yeah, the financial side of things. I don't know how the organization is still open right now, given everything that's happened, but also the impoverishment of the arts. There are no arts right now at the Kennedy Center, or scant few. Millennium Stage, which is a program that used to be a part of the Social Impact Department, is still running, and the National Symphony Orchestra is still playing, or they played their last concert last weekend. But there are not shows, and you are right to bring up all of those artists who have withdrawn their participation from the Kennedy Center as a result of this. I have always believed that the community and the power of people here in Washington and across the country is a vital piece of the fight here for the Kennedy Center. And so what Hands Off the Arts has been doing has been gathering that community. We have gathered hundreds of people for protests, including last week, including in December, and including the very day that Judge Cooper gave us his ruling. It was meant to be a vigil for John F. Kennedy's memorial on the occasion of his 109th birthday, but it quickly turned into a celebration because of the great news about the stoppage of the closure and the idea that the name would finally come off the building. And we're still gathering that community. We still have our Friday protests every single Friday at 6:30 p.m. at the steps of the Kennedy Center. And our campaign is to stop the closure and to save the jobs. And we need our community to show up and be in that space with us to prove our power to the Board of Trustees, to the president, to continue to keep a spotlight on this issue.
2: And I wanted to ask Mark Bamuthi Joseph, you were fired as well from your role as vice president and artistic director of the Kennedy Center Social Impact Initiative. Could you talk about that firing and the work that you were doing that was so vital to the Kennedy Center?
1: Yeah. We were among the first let go, which I kind of hold as a badge of honor, if I'm being honest. Our threat to the incoming regime was that we were doing impact investment work in the creative economy. You see shows, you see output. Many of us are very familiar with something when it hits the stage, but everyone needs a process. Everyone needs research and development, time, resources, and infrastructure. And the social impact department, which was really centered around the idea that the 14th Amendment guarantees for all of us access to the impulse of creativity. You cannot be enfranchised as an American if you do not have access to inspiration. So how do we invest in that long term? My feeling as the first vice president of social impact specifically, my feeling was that it was the Kennedy Center's responsibility to create protocols and vectors for investment in artists, not when they're on stages, but in the spaces beforehand, and to widen the cultural radius as expansively as possible, to not only invest in local cultural organizations and cultural artists, but also to do work like the Cartography Project, which was an initiative that invested in Black composers all over the country who were given the mandate to create works of opera and symphony that were inspired by Black dignity. The Cartography Project was an initiative that literally mapped Black dignity from Houston to Seattle, from New Orleans to Ohio. That was one of more than 20 different programs. We had an annual budget exceeding $3 million that we invested in the infrastructure, in the constitutionally guaranteed infrastructure of creativity and towards an equitable horizon across the country.
0: Very quickly, Bamuthi, I want to get your response to these remarks by President Trump last year about the Kennedy Center.
4: We don't need woke at the Kennedy Center. We don't need some of the shows were terrible. They're a disgrace that they were even put on. So I'll be there until such time as it gets to be running right.
0: And we don't need woke at the Kennedy Center. A lot of jokes have been made showing pictures of President Trump falling asleep in all different places, including his cabinet meetings. But Bamuthi, your response in these last 30 seconds.
1: We don't need algae in the reflecting pool. What we do need is a Department of Education. What we do need are funds for cancer research. What we do need our national parks open, and what we do need is a home for artists. Who authors the American imagination more than artists? I would much rather be awake in an inspired America than asleep at the wheel like this authoritarian president.
0: Mark Bamuthi Joseph, we want to thank you for being with us. A renowned artist and playwright fired from his role as Vice President Artistic Director of the Kennedy Center Social Impact Initiative last year. And we want to thank Mallory Miller, also a programming officer at the Kennedy Center, fired last year, co-founder of now Hands Off the arts. That does it for our show. We are in Belfast, Northern Ireland, because tonight at the Queen's Film Theater at 6:30, the documentary about Democracy Now!, Steal the Story, Please, will be the opening documentary at Docs Ireland. Thanks so much to everyone here at Northern Visions TV, Community TV for Belfast and Northern Ireland, Dave Heigenman and Dean Hagen and Dave Caskey and Jamie Finland and Kieran O'Brolahan, Eamon Higgins, Shauna Lawson, Simon Gallagher, Jeff Williams, and Alva Lynch. I'll be back on Thursday, headed to Vermont. We'll be in Burlington at the Vermont International Film Festival, then on to Brattleboro and St. Johnsbury and Montpelier. Look forward to seeing folks in Vermont. I'm Amy Goodman in Belfast, Northern Ireland, with Juan Gonzalez.
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5: 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On this episode, we reveal why rent control's good, actually, on Seriously Wrong, discuss ways the climate movement can be more inclusive on Pullback, and explain why solution-focused energy reporting's becoming more important than ever on the Sierra Club's The Environment in Canada. But first, this episode of Harbinger Showcase is brought to you by the new Between the Lines books release, Strangely Friends, a history of Cuban-Canadian encounters, from Kingston-based scholar Karen Dubinsky. Drawing on her expertise as a historian and interviewer, Dubinsky takes readers beyond the realm of state politics and career politicians to reveal the complex, messy, and moving friendships that have developed between everyday Cubans and Canadians over the better part of a century. From the early days of the Cuban Revolution to the present, the book uncovers the stories of Canadians who were drawn to Cuba, teachers, artists, development aid workers, filmmakers, and activists who left an indelible mark on the island, and Cubans who found a home in Canada. Founded in 1977, Between the Lines publishes nonfiction books that expose and challenge oppression in Canadian society. Find your copy of Strangely Friends, A History of Cuban-Canadian Encounters at btlbooks.com. And this episode is brought to you by Canada's progressive journalism community, Unrigged. Launched in 2023 as a response to Meta's Canadian news ban, Unrigged.ca is a one-stop website aggregating and updating new journalism on the hour, including podcasts, videos, newsletters, and in-depth 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The Maple, and 23 more. Bookmark the site and make it your daily destination for Canadian news at Unrigged. And this episode of Harbinger Showcase is also brought to you by the Alberta Advantage podcast. Based in Calgary, this collective of more than 20 activists, academics, and journalists have been broadcasting award-winning political commentary, news, and analysis since 2017. On this excerpt from a January 2021 episode, the team take a historical deep dive into the long-forgotten story of how a small group of waffle-aligned activists managed to briefly take over the New Brunswick NDP in 1971. Now, here's the show.
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7: 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I am your host, Kate Jacobson, and joining Team Advantage today, we have Roberta.
6: Hello.
7: Rory.
9: Hi there.
7: And our New Brunswick correspondent, Abram Lutz, who is an organizer with CUPE and graduate student at the Institute of Political Economy at Carleton. Abram, welcome to Team Advantage.
10: Thanks for having me.
7: So New Brunswick just had a provincial election. How did that go? And can you give us a sense of what is going on in New Brunswick, especially for us folks in Alberta that may not have a lot of context?
9: The short of it is it did not go well. The New Brunswick NDP just had its worst showing since the NDP first ran in a New Brunswick provincial election in 1962.
7: So quite dismal. And of course, correct me if I'm wrong here, but doesn't the Irving family, who for the record is Canada's eighth wealthiest family, ranked 13th in terms of most extensive land ownership globally, the largest private landowner in Maine and the fifth largest private landowner in America, seem like, oh, I don't know, the perfect kind of capitalist villain to mount a left populist campaign against?
9: That's all true. In addition to that, they also profit directly from the carnage being wrought in Yemen currently as they purchase and refine Saudi oil for sale in the Canadian market. So all around genuine supervillains, and yet we don't really see a strong left challenge to their more or less complete dominance over the province's politics and media and general society.
7: So I'm going into this episode with the understanding that New Brunswick is essentially a feudal kingdom slash fiefdom that is owned and run by the Irvings. And to understand, I think, the state of the left in New Brunswick electorally and also otherwise, it's perhaps useful to take a look at the history of the electoral left in New Brunswick. So the NDP had one seat in New Brunswick for a few stretches of time. From 1982 to 87, they held one seat. And then from 1991 to 2006, they held a single seat in the electoral district of St. John Harbor. They first ran a full slate of candidates in 1970, and if you look further back, the CCF managed to get 11% of the popular vote in 1944, 6% in 1948, and 1% in 1952. They never won any seats.
6: So I guess we should talk a little bit about the waffle, since that's what we want to talk about today, mostly in the New Brunswick context. And we've done an episode before on the waffle more broadly, but we want to talk specifically about New Brunswick. So we'll talk a little bit first about what it was doing centrally, really in Ontario, and then what it was doing regionally in New Brunswick at the time. So the waffle, also known as the Movement for an Independent Socialist Canada, was a new left movement in the late 1960s and early 1970s that sought to turn the Social Democratic NDP into a radical socialist party. It was notable for its socialist and nationalist politics, described in the Manifesto for an Independent Socialist Canada, also known as the Waffle Manifesto, where it singled out the predominance of American foreign ownership and American culture as the principal obstacle to building socialism and to national unity in Canada. So they argued that socialism could unify French and English Canadians, it would give them a common platform, and it would help protect an independent nation. It was led by Mel Watkins and by James and Robert Laxer, as well as many others, but most of them were Ontario-based activists and organizers. There was also a very strong contingent in Saskatchewan, and someday maybe we'll do an episode on that, but the Saskatchewan contingent managed to actually have quite a bit of influence at the provincial level and really did have a say in a lot of political platforms at the time.
10: So the interesting thing about the waffle in New Brunswick is it actually managed to briefly take over the NDP there, which then led to the party getting suspended. But before we get really into that, we'll talk a little bit about kind of the history of the CCF and the NDP in New Brunswick up until the waffle takes it over in 1971. Basically, the CCF has generally struggled east of Ontario, with the exception of one

0: However, organized labor was also quite weak in New Brunswick, and it didn't affiliate with the new party either. So in the 1939 provincial election, 6 years after they had formed, they ran a single candidate who did not win.
1: I would just want to say that it's worth noting that the general neglect of the CCF in New Brunswick is reflective of a broader trend within East Coast and Maritime left politics. So even the more radical left-wing organizations active at the time, for example, the Communist Party largely didn't have a presence in New Brunswick because of the repressive labor environment, but also many of these organizations were broke. So they, for very prudent fiscal reasons, often focused on Cape Breton because it was sort of the nuclei of labor activity in the Maritimes and didn't branch out very much because of material restraints.
2: So looking at the 1939 provincial election, the New Brunswick CCF ran a single candidate who didn't win. And quite concerned with the New Brunswick wing of the party, the National CCF sent one of its Saskatchewan MPs, George Castleton, to help with organizing for the 1944 provincial election. And he reported that CCF penetration politically was very uneven throughout the province and quite weak overall. Where they did best were urban areas, industries that had significant unionization, and areas with strong cooperative movement. This is sort of where the party did best, but they really struggled with rural areas where they had little support. And this is a really big contrast to the CCF in Ontario, Saskatchewan, and the prairies more generally, where they tended to draw their support from rural areas that had strong cooperative movements. And that goes to what Abram was saying about Cape Breton kind of being a nuclei for radical politics and for left politics, for these kind of nascent left parties or movements. And as, you know, the CCF's national fortunes rose in the mid-1940s, some of that basically spilled over into New Brunswick. And in the 1944 provincial election, the CCF runs in 41 out of 48 seats. They capture 11% of the vote and 25% in both St. John and in Moncton. However, despite this relative success, they were shut out of the legislature. The Liberals won another majority, and they basically chalk this failure to win seats up to kind of a continuing lack of organization, which has been a theme throughout the CCF in New Brunswick, and also not sufficiently distinguishing their platform from the Liberals, who are promising an expansive post-war reconstruction program. And we know also that the CCF and a lot of left hypotheses on what would happen post-war really struggle in this era, because there was kind of a common understanding on the left in Canada at the time that after the, you know, relative success of planning during the Second World War, that the return to the free market economy would lead to basically a massive recession, or at least to major gaps in how the post-war state would be organized. But of course, the post-war state was actually very successful in kind of brokering that famous peace between labor and capital, and also sort of constructing a new type of constituent out of some of those previously radical groups. So I think it's really important to talk about the ways that, you know, the post-war compromise was based around an ideal type of worker, white, male, supporting a family, a settler, and that it not only was based around that person, but it also constituted it, you know, and it made that a very specific kind of political force and program that had access to certain mechanisms of the state. And that threw a huge wrench in how leftists in Canada talked about the economy and talked about the post-war economy.
1: On the post-war reconstruction, particular to New Brunswick, it was kind of the first time that both federal and provincial governments really invested in developing the province's economy. Basically, once the forestry booms dried up and the shipping industry in St. John was no longer a key node in the British imperial logistics of their capitalist empire, the New Brunswick was largely left to rot up until the post-war reconstruction. And so this created a general sense of optimism and upsurge that meant that people in New Brunswick didn't really feel as inclined to radical politics, whereas the underdevelopment prior to the Second World War probably would have made some of the inequalities in the province more apparent. Although this reconstruction obviously had mixed results for workers, while it was a general improvement in living standards through, for example, the electrification of the province for the very first time through the creation of the public power utility, it also meant the breaking up of some very organic working class communities in major centers like St. John. Urban renewal basically took dense communities and broke them up into suburbs, effectively breaking a lot of longstanding organic cultural ties between the industrial working class and those centers.

0: So there were these structural factors that went into the CCF largely being shut out in the 1944 provincial election and in subsequent elections as well. But there was also some kind of out and out, you know, red baiting threats, things like that. So employers would threaten termination for those who were seen as affiliated with the CCF. And there are many towns in New Brunswick at this time that are essentially company owned. Media also ran a really massive red baiting campaign against the CCF during the election. Although this, of course, was not particularly uncommon for the CCF elsewhere in the country. Now, despite winning no seats, the New Brunswick CCF was fairly optimistic that after the election that they could do better next time, but the next election actually turned out to be a big step backwards in 1948. The party was unable to pay for a secretary. It ended up being someone who was volunteering her time. They ran only 20 candidates out of 52 ridings. They didn't even contest seats where they had done best in 1944. They got 6% of the vote overall and no seats. And like I said earlier, this is a decline that continued with each election. So in 1952, when the Liberals were defeated, the CCF got only 1.6% of the vote. They ran no candidates in 56, 60, or 63, and only three candidates were run in 1967 for a 0.1% vote share. So this 1944 provincial election, which isn't really all that impressive, is a real high mark for the CCF in New Brunswick.
1: Well, and I think we can see this broadly with the CCF during this time, that there's really a surge that happens kind of 1943 through to 1945, nationally and provincially across the country. But just quickly thereafter, as was discussed in terms of post-war reconstruction, the adoption of a lot of CCF policies like economic planning,
2: those the Alberta Advantage. Find out more about the show at albertaadvantagepod.com and hear the rest of the conversation at harbingermedianetwork.com. 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I'm Harbinger director Andre Goulet in Montreal. This episode of Harbinger Showcase is brought to you by the new Between the Lines books release, Strangely Friends, A History of Cuban-Canadian Encounters. Coming up next.

0: broadcasting since 2014, Vancouver-based Seriously Wrong is a bi-weekly utopian leftist comedy podcast featuring co-hosts Aaron and Sean and guests in conversations exploring themes like the justice system, airplane food, and more, like on this excerpt from a recent episode explaining why that ghastly boogeyman that haunts the dreams of housing economists and landlords alike, rent control, is good actually. Now, here's the show.
1: Hello, everyone, and welcome back to the Real Economics Tough Talk podcast. We are your egghead bean counting experts who always figure out the real truth, whether or not the populist left lunatics, well-meaning as they are, like it in their fits of incompetence and malice.
2: You know, I can't even blame them, because in economics, a lot of times there's some really counterintuitive findings that just aren't obvious on the surface. You got to dig a little deeper, look at the numbers and say, okay, you know, rent control. Sure, on the surface of it, people who live in rent-controlled apartments have more stability, they're paying lower rents. But if you dig a little bit deeper underneath that, what's really going on?
1: Yeah, unintended consequences.
2: There's a lot of unintended consequences.
1: The beauty of rent control, it's skin deep, you know? It's like the beautiful cheerleader of housing, but you get to know her and you find out, oh, she's actually quite mean to wait staff.
2: That's a perfect analogy, yeah.
1: You know, people would hang a photograph of rent control on their wall as part of a misogynistic attitude.
2: So, you know, the first thing is that people who advocate for rent control, they're often focused on the renters and what's good for the renters. And they're not focused on the other people in this equation.
1: Right.
2: The landlords.
1: Yeah, I mean, often if landlords, whether a big landlord or a small landlord or a very, very teensy tiny small and extremely innocent landlord.
2: Pocket size.
1: They're often not brought into the conversation about property and housing economics and rents and rent control. And to the degree that they are, they're brought in as a villain, an enemy image. You know, a way for people to externalize their own insecurities around maybe their productivity or other personal things in their life.
2: Put yourself in their shoes a little bit. You're a landlord. You want a home that you don't live in, and you want the tenant who does live in it to pay your mortgage for you, pay the interest on your mortgage for you, pay the property taxes for you. You get to own the asset.
1: Maintenance costs.
2: Pay for maintenance costs, obviously.
1: And then a little bit of money,
2: extra.
1: Yeah.
2: Spending money, you want to make a bit of a profit.
1: Well, you're a business person,
2: it,
1: you're not
2: right?
1: doing this, you know.
2: It's got to be something in it for you as
1: if they
2: well.
1: Don't, if they don't have walking around money on top of the asset purchase, on top of the purchases of all the things that you've mentioned.
2: Yeah.
1: I mean, why is an investor going to choose to invest there in housing, something we desperately need, when there might be an alternative to invest in weapons technology or surveillance technology?
2: Right. So are you a villain for that? Are you a villain for wanting a good economic opportunity? I don't think so.
1: I mean, villains belong in storybooks. In the real world, everyone's fighting their own struggle.
2: Yeah, that's so true. That's so true.
1: And I think if a lot of these tenant advocates took 10 minutes to get to know these landlords, they would say, raise my rent.
2: If you're not dehumanizing them, you would see.
1: Yeah. It's like the they live glasses, except for bureaucracy, red tape, government overreach, and scraping away at profit margins.
2: The ironic thing, too, about rent control is that, you know, a lot of people who hate landlords see it as chains that only restrict landlords. But actually, rent control are chains that restrict tenants as well.
1: And society as such.
2: A lot of tenants who live in rent-controlled apartments are like, oh, this apartment is so cheap, I'm going to keep living here. To keep paying this cheap rent, I'm going to choose that because it's better for me to not pay higher rent.
1: Yeah.
2: So,
1: but at what real cost?
2: They're basically just locked in. They can never move.
1: They'll miss opportunities to get housing that may be closer to their workplace or maybe closer to amenities they more frequently use.
2: Or that's in a neighborhood they can actually afford.
1: Right. And so you have the situation where they're locked in by these low rents, and as a result, rent control kind of tricks them and misguides them and prevents them from moving to higher rent apartments that may be a better fit for them. Mm-hmm. And in that sense, they're robbed of that freedom because instead, you know, they're paying half the rent they would otherwise pay or whatever sort of fickle small things
2: they think
1: they're getting in return as they're under the hypnotic gaze.
2: In a well-functioning market, renters should flow like a river. And rent control is the dam that keeps them festering in a dead, you know, dams are bad because they prevent flow. And that's just like rent control.
1: It is. Yeah. And I mean, the sad thing is, although this is thought to be a way to make things more affordable for people, in many cases, tenants in rent controlled properties actually could afford to pay more money to their landlord. Kind of goes against the spirit of alleviating inequality, right? Because the purpose of this is to, I mean, if you listen to advocates, is to make sure that everyone, regardless of income, pays the highest amount of income that they can afford.
2: That's what affordable means, and that's what we all should want.
1: Yeah, and it increases inequality because you have, and now I've got papers from that show this, a very famous paper from San Francisco that's often cited mentions this. It actually increases inequality by keeping poor and often minority families in neighborhoods that they would have been displaced from, causing there to be a larger gap between them and the rich newcomers than there would otherwise be if it was all newcomers and they'd been displaced. This is a real thing. You know, for the Occupy Wall Street set, I thought you were trying to decrease economic inequality, not increase it.
2: Yeah, exactly. Hello, a bit of logic, please.
1: Put down the bong for 5 minutes and read some of this housing economics.
2: Another thing that they don't think about, if it's not profitable for landlords to rent out buildings, they might sell those buildings out of the rental market to people who are going to buy them and then live in them themselves and not rent them out. Where does that leave renters with less supply?
1: Yeah,
2: it's horrible.
1: It's a handout. By definition, it's a handout to homeowners when anytime you have a conversion like that. And the rental market getting tightened by that. Or if, God forbid, a renter becomes a homeowner, they're losing this sacred status of renter. I mean, the very thing that tenant advocates want to protect.
2: Right.
1: You're effectively killing one of them. Like, there's one less tenant to protect.
2: Yeah.
1: You killed them. Your policies killed them. Because now they're a property owner. Now, they're your enemy.
2: What are we going to do next? Help the poor by making them no longer poor anymore?
1: Who will be left to help? What
2: exactly
1: are you talking about?
2: Like, the whole point is helping the poor. If they're not poor, you can't help them. It just doesn't make any logical
1: sense.
2: Become economically illiterate.
1: We are the 98.7% because we brought 0.3% more people into... No, what are you talking
2: ruining
1: about?
2: Ruining slogans too,
1: Put down the bong.
2: In Cambridge, Massachusetts, they actually got rid of rent control that they had had for a long time, and studies found that crime decreased in those areas by 16%.
1: Right. This connects to the inequality piece, is that all of the poor people have been pushed out of the neighborhood, making the crime disappear entirely from the world.
2: Yeah, exactly. It's like if we just raised rents all around the world and all the poor people were pushed out,
1: you could bring crime down to zero.
2: Right down to zero.
1: So if we just take the rents and we double the rent, we triple the rent, and we just extrapolate on this. This makes a lot of sense. You extrapolate on that, you could bring down murder, assault. You could bring it all down to zero permanently. It's just that the rents aren't high enough.
2: Exactly. If you're paying cheap rent, you're just sitting there thinking, oh, I don't need to do anything with my life. You light a fire under that ass, you triple, quadruple, quintuple their rent, all of a sudden
1: they're a
2: productive member of society, there's no more crime. Ironically, the way to the utopia that these so-called leftist Occupy people want is through market forces. If people feel incentivized to build new units in a system where there's controls on the amount of rent that they're going to be able to charge. No, you know, it's not going to pencil out for them. It's not going to meet their pro forma.
1: Yeah, and I can say, as someone involved heavily in the business community, I know these people. They are like shy little mice that you need to get cheese to come out of their little hole when it comes to building.
2: Yeah, investors, famously mouse-like.
1: Yeah, and just the housing industry writ large. I mean, everyone needs to get their cut. The banks need to get their cut. Investors need to get their cut. The developers need to get the cut. Their second round of investors need to get their cut, of course. Right. And obviously the second round of mortgage and interest payments need to get their cut. Plus the landlord at the end of the day needs to say, okay, on top of paying off the asset, what walking around money do I have? And when you add that all up, it becomes a delicate kind of snake charming game where you're charming wave after wave of snakes while at the same time trying to keep housing, I wouldn't say affordable, but moderately affordable as compared to the extreme.
2: That's so true. And people never think about all these snakes who are going to be negatively affected by this if you have rent control, if you can't charge what you need. And developers, landlords, banks, the investors, of course. Those investors are the people who risk the most. in this situation.
1: For
2: they
1: sure,
2: put up all the risk, basically, in terms of monetary value. And yeah, investors are people too. Just put yourself in their shoes for a minute.
1: It shouldn't be radical to say, but it is.
2: Yeah.
1: And they're performing something. People say, oh, investors, it's unproductive labor. By definition, it's what's called economic rent, which means that it's non-productive by definition. They always say that. And it's like, well, actually, investment is a type of productivity because you're adding liquidity to the market, which means that, just to bring you through some real economics, liquidity means that things more often sell at their asking price versus selling at a reduced rate. So a market that has a lot of things selling at a reduced rate is an illiquid market, which is bad because it means you can't predict what the prices of things are.
2: Yeah, you want things to be liquid, flowing, again, not damn
1: you don't
2: it
1: want
2: up
1: to damn
2: with
1: it
2: low
1: up.
2: Prices.
1: You don't want to store it in amber like Jurassic Park, you know?
2: Exactly, yeah. It's, we all saw how that turned out.
1: Basically, liquid means that it's a seller's market instead of a buyer's market, because in a buyer's market, buyers can bid lower and get those prices. That's called illiquid. And if it's a seller's market and the seller can always get the price they want, that is called liquid. And the reason that investors are good, and this is a real argument from economics, cited on the Wikipedia page for investment as one of the arguments in favor of investors, is that they create liquidity, which means that sellers get higher prices from buyers, which is good. So no, it's not unproductive. It's actually quite productive in that it makes sure that prices remain high.
2: And it's such a shame that so many people don't understand that, don't understand basic economics, don't understand the second order effects of these things. And another major second order effect here is that if investors aren't getting their cut and decide not to build housing, what happens then to renters? And this is really the big thing here, is like the very people you're trying to protect, the one people who seemingly benefit from this, in the end, because there's such a slowdown in building, rents are going to skyrocket, especially in the non-rent controlled sector.
1: Yeah.
2: And
1: so that's the ironic part and the horrible part.
2: It's ironic, it's horrible. And the alternative to that, obviously, is you don't control the rents. The rents don't get cheaper. People build and build a lot because of the incentive provided by all the high rents. And then because they're building so much, then rents will start to slowly go down. And then they'll keep going down and keep going down, even though I said a minute ago that rents going down means the people won't build. But in this case, it's different, because when rents get cheaper because of more building, people keep building. But if rents get cheaper because of rent control, they stop building.
1: Yeah. I mean, that's just common sense.
2: Yeah.
1: That's why supply is key. And that's what the Occupy freaks don't understand. But I wish they would pick up a book and learn. The way to decrease prices is to increase supply. And the way to increase supply is to increase prices.
2: So you need to increase prices in order to decrease prices.
1: Exactly. Just follow through on the logical implications of those two extremely true core statements.
2: Laid it out so clearly.
1: You barely have to even explain. It is so clear what we should do and how general affordability is achievable if you just follow our policy prescriptions of deregulations, financial handouts for builders, and cutting protections for people who are allegedly vulnerable. But if you do the statistics, you know, something like 15% of them actually could afford higher rents.
2: Right.
1: On a closing note here, I think my key point would be that there is such a thing as general economic efficiency, and that the way to tell when things are allocated correctly is through a single variable thing called a price.
2: That's what's so beautiful about it. It encompasses all other variables in one variable, so you don't have to think about everything else. It's just simple, clean.
1: So if to restate that, there is something called economic efficiency. And when things are misallocated, it's because they're not being allocated to the rules and logic of prices under our economic system. Any evidence that allocations are out of sync are themselves proof that something called inefficiency has happened, because it is just tautologically true that if someone is paying a lower price than they might be willing to pay, it means that that thing is being given to someone who needs it less, desires it less, or is less socially valuable to receive it.
2: Right.
1: I think that's kind of my big point here.
2: If you're willing to pay more for something, it means you value it more. It means you get a better value out of it, no matter what. And to all the listeners out there who have economically illiterate friends, family members, people out there, you know, don't despair. This is an educational issue. Some of these things really are counterintuitive, but I hope that we've given you the toolkit to go out there today and say, here's why we need to keep prices high in order to reduce prices on rent. We've laid it out extremely clearly, and now it's your turn to go out there and spread the word, and let's make change happen.
1: Yeah, so when you're talking about this, ignore any of the benefits or complexities of the issue when talking about positive sides of rent control, and talk about the negatives, but in a way that's kind of a telephone game where you actually misrepresent what the studies say by creating a type of common sense that goes beyond what the studies can actually prove, and treat those things as unquestioned assumptions for further discussion.
2: Yeah, the studies are really just support for the model. The model is what comes first. There's a thing called supply and a thing called demand. And if you don't respect that, then you don't respect reality. And yeah, the studies, you know, a lot of them line up with what we want. Some of them don't. That's just the real world. It's a bit messy. But focus on the model first.
1: To not focus on the model first is equivalent to like climate change denial, evolutionary denial,
2: right.
1: Or
2: yeah,
1: any,
2: exactly.
1: You know, any other sort of objective science.
2: Yeah.
1: It's exactly the same.
2: Yeah, just like climate models.
1: So sign up on the Real Economics Tough Talk podcast Patreon, and we'll see you all next time. Don't forget to tip your landlord, because you don't know what they're going through right now, and you can't even imagine.
2: And to all my tenants out there listening who tipped me last month, thank you.
1: You can think of signing up on our Patreon as a kind of general purpose landlord tip for landlord education and the advancement of landlord interests. It's an indirect tip that will deliver big revenues to all landlords down the road as we increase economic education and literacy.
2: Wow, that was a bad show.
1: Yeah, I disagree with that podcast.
2: Yeah, definitely.
1: Here at Seriously Wrong, which the podcast we are both hosts of, that we're about to
2: record our... Speaking of that, you want to start recording it? And just hit play and welcome everybody to the Seriously Wrong podcast.
1: Sorry, did you hit play or did you hit record?
2: Oh, sorry. Yeah, you're right. I'll hit record. Welcome everybody to the Seriously Wrong podcast.
1: Oh, it's too bad we lost that take. That was a really good...
2: Well, you know, it's... Can't win them all. My name is Aaron, and...
1: My name's Sean.
2: We are talking this week about rent control.
1: Yeah, and before we get into that, just I want to thank sincerely everyone for listening, and people who donate to the show, participate in the Seriously Wrong Discord community, and so on.
2: Mm-hmm.
1: Thank you so much for that. I really appreciate it.
0: 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Coming up next, Pullback has been exploring ideas that address global problems like inequality and climate change with hosts Kyla Hewson in Vancouver and Kristen Pugh in Ottawa since 2019. On this highlight from a recent episode, University of Calgary, Cummings School of Medicine, Sustainability, Disability, and Ability Studies scholar Gregor Wolbring joins the show to discuss ways the climate movement can be more inclusive. Now, here's the show.
3: Hello, and welcome to Pullback, where we ask experts to explain big ideas so you get the full story behind the hype. 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I'm Kyla Hewson. I'm here with my co-host, Kristen Pugh. How are you, Kristen?
4: I'm, you know, just floating along in this dumpster fire of a timeline. How are you?
3: Whoa, coming out swinging.
4: No, I'm good.
3: We're on vacation, you know? Kristen's obviously been watching the news, but I haven't. Although I have been editing a lot of Tech Won't Save Us, so it's not like I'm completely uninformed. Paris does a great job of journalism. But we do have an episode for everybody. This is part of our climate series that we did in our last season. Kristen, do you want to introduce our guest?
4: Yeah. So just a reminder for folks, we're doing a couple bonus episodes that sort of focus on gaps that we saw from the season itself. And so the first one, I think it was a really good conversation. You can go listen to it on youth climate justice. The one today is on disability climate justice, and we spoke with Gregor Wolbring, who's a professor at the University of Calgary in disability and ability studies. So Gregor is really, you know, knowledgeable, also just one of those people that is like so enthusiastic and willing to share knowledge. I really enjoyed speaking with him.
3: Yeah, he was so lovely and also just a really lovely person. I'm having a great time editing this episode, and I'm sure that our listeners will really enjoy it.
4: Yeah, I also like that he calls his like students the wolf pack.
3: He's
4: that
3: just
4: speaks
3: such,
4: to me.
3: Such a charming human being. And we've covered disability justice a couple of times on the podcast, but it's the sort of subject that you really can't say too much about. And so I was really delighted that Kristen was able to bring on another fantastic guest. It's, you have a skill. And we're very excited to bring you a new season soonish. We're reaching out to people now, and we're going to start recording in the next month or two. So maybe not an immediate release, but certainly it is in the pipeline and on its way.
4: Should we tease the theme of the season?
3: Sure. You're so much better at describing things than me that maybe you should do it. You have a way with words that I do not.
4: Well, that feels unfair because the season was like, this is your idea and it's a really good idea. So I'll just give you full credit, but sure.
3: And then every subject is basically Kristen, except for the ones that are weird and unreally thought out. Those ones will be mine.
4: So Kyla had this really awesome thought that was, for next season, let's talk about ideas that just need more money. So maybe they're not new ideas, but they're ideas that maybe we don't have enough attention to or that are really underfunded. So I guess we can give you an example that is not one that's going to be in the season, but that we do think is really important. Schools need more money. Teachers need more money. It's interventions that matter, that make a positive difference in life, where we've got a lot of evidence that they work, but we just like are not giving them enough support or attention.
3: Yeah, that's a great way to say it. And the reason we can't give you a real example from the upcoming season is because we haven't locked in an episode yet, but we're working on it. So if you hear this episode and you're like, hey, I work for an organization that could use a lot of money, I mean, reach out to us. We're open.
4: Yeah, we love getting suggestions for episodes. If you are somebody that wants to be on the show and you are, maybe you work in an area that's like really underfunded but does really good work, let us know.
3: Yeah, we're open to it. No promises, because we actually already do have a full lineup. But as you can see, we always do bonus episodes and we love featuring awesome people. So hit us up. Otherwise, enjoy this episode.
4: Thank you, Gregor, so much for speaking with us today. To start with, could you just tell us a little bit about yourself and your research at the University of Calgary?
5: Yes. So I'm faculty in community rehab disability studies. Well, normally I describe myself as an ability studies, disability studies, science and technology governance studies, sustainability studies scholar. So I'm fairly broad in what I do. I mean, but in the end, all is somehow linked to a disabled people, their lived realities, and in essence, uses the ability framework, through everything. Yeah, and I do that since, 2008 as a faculty member, but I do disability politics literally since I'm born, right? Being a thalidomide person, we were all the time, disability issues. So I do that, for a long time.
4: You're a great person to talk to about disability climate justice, which is our theme for today. But just to get us started, can you talk a little bit about what research has found about how disabled people are disproportionately negatively affected by climate change?
5: It makes sense that disabled people are disproportionately impacted. If there are fires, if there are floodings, if there are, it doesn't matter what on climate change. If you're impacted in your normal daily life, then obviously, as soon as something goes wrong in general, you are impacted even more. For example, when we have all the fires right in recent years, the evacuation centers are normally not set up for disabled people. There's a huge amount of, academic literature by disability studies scholars since 2008, right when I published on it, which highlights literally from one disaster to the next where there are problems from Katrina, right, which I used in my as a quote from in my 2009 climate change paper, where in essence it was at a hearing where it was about a disabled woman in her wheelchair was drowning, and she drowned because no one was picking her up, because no one was in the emergency evacuation policies, no one was responsible for picking up disabled people in their houses, and then she simply drowned in her wheelchair in a house, right. And then there was a U.S. news item around the Los Angeles fires. And same thing. they didn't go in there, and so the people simply burned in their house. So that is now decades apart, but the premise is the same. The evacuation procedures are simply not up to snuff, right? And one could go on and on, right? There's so much there, and it makes sense. If you are, as a so-called ability normative person, have problems, then obviously, then the ones, if you're not ability normative, you have even more problems. We know heat waves. Heat waves, the number one killer, I mean, around heat states is nursing homes and elderly people and so on. Again, they don't have a certain resistance, and we have no good place, right, how we can, I mean, as to what we do in heat waves with them. And that's, of course, also with disabled people. If they also have a illness where they are less resistant to high heat, a lot of buildings, if you rent something, they don't allow that you put in a cooling unit, because the electric grid of a, right, especially if it's apartment blocks, they're not made. If then everyone puts all by a sudden cooling units into their places, right, gets overloaded, they will, I mean, the fuses will just burn, right?
4: There's really sort of a range of ways that disabled people are impacted disproportionately about climate change. But one of the things that you've sort of highlighted in your work is the importance of thinking about ableism and disableism as being sort of a cause of that disproportionate impact. So I'm wondering if, first of all, can you talk a little bit about what ableism and disableism mean, and then some of the main ways that they sort of come up in the context of climate change?
5: Ableism means that we see certain abilities as essential, and it's normally linked to disabled people. So when I coined the field of ability studies back in 2008, I went beyond that. I see ability judgments as the general cultural reality. Right? Fiona Campbell, with studies in ableism, coined that in 2008, focused more on disabled people, and then there's Dan Goodley. These are the three main strands of ability-based studies, I would say. Now, when I coined this as the general cultural reality, it's because I was trying to find a way to that I can literally do, I mean, it doesn't matter what topic shows up academically, I can put my two cents to it. And I come from the cyborg area, where in essence the cyborg is in the, well, in essence, right, the humans who are not enhanced beyond their species typical are seen as diseased. So the idea is there is a timeline. Certain abilities pop up and people are sniggering. Right? I mean, is eclectic, is outlandish. Then some of them make it into the next stage where people see them as, well, they actually might have some utility. They're not as outlandish as we maybe thought. So this becomes in what I call ability expectation, nice to have. Then we have this where certain abilities become essential to have. All right, that's ableism, where you judge certain abilities as essential to have. And then certain abilities become obsolete. They were essential, but they're not anymore, right? Ability obsolescence. Prime example is the Luddites, right? All the way back, UK history, right? The weavers, right? Who felt when the steam-powered looms would replace them with their abilities. Their abilities they had, for which they had then a living outcome, were all by sudden obsolete. Another example which leads to where we see new abilities are expected, which then labels people who don't have them as deficient, is the very term learning disability. Up to 1963, there was no term learning disability in the US-Canadian context. But the Americans changed requirements in schools. After Sputnik went up into orbit by the Russians, and then the Americans changed because they needed more STEM students, right? Science, technology, engineering, math students. And then they changed requirements in schools. And then a lot of kids who up to then were totally ability normative couldn't cut it anymore. And then they coined for them, of course, not the phrase learning disability as an ability variation of learning, but as a neurological disorder.
0: 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I'm Harbinger director Andre Goulet in Montreal. This episode's brought to you by the new Between the Lines Books release, Strangely Friends, A History of Cuban-Canadian Encounters. And finally, Sierra Club Canada's The Environment in Canada is a weekly podcast exploring climate change, biodiversity, renewable energy, and democracy with hosts Jessica Murray in Toronto and Connor Curtis in Montreal. On this highlight from a recent episode, The Energy Mix's Mitchell Beer joins the show to explain why solution-focused energy reporting is more important now than ever. Now, here's the show.
6: Welcome to another episode of the Environment in Canada podcast, a podcast about the environment in Canada by Sierra Club Canada. I'm Connor Curtis, Head of Communications with Sierra Club Canada, and today I'm going to be talking with Mitchell Beer, publisher of The Energy Mix, which, if you haven't heard of it before, is one of the best sources for energy and climate news in Canada. Now, this interview is actually from September 2024, and this episode is coming out in 2025. Obviously, a lot has changed in that time, but our conversation about energy journalism remains really, really relevant to coverage now. As the interview itself is from a little while ago, though, I wanted to start this episode by reading you something more recent from the Energy Mix, and through that reading, hopefully give you an example of the sort of coverage they are doing. So before jumping into the interview, here are a couple of excerpts of an article by Mitchell Beer from July 6, 2025, entitled Oil is Faltering, Renewables Will Survive Trump, What is Carney's Next Move? You wouldn't know it from scanning through your daily dose of morning headlines, but we're witnessing the beginning of the end of oil and gas. And industry executives know it, even if they can't or won't say it out loud. When Canada's oil sands and pipeline titans tout a new generation of fossil fuel infrastructure, when Donald Trump tries to command industry action, and I mean now on his drill baby drill agenda, they're pushing against two realities that are beyond their control. Weak fossil fuel demand is driving down the oil and gas prices on which the industry's profits rise or fall. We'll see those prices spike from time to time for the foreseeable future, but they won't run high enough for long enough to pay for the multi-billion dollar mega projects the industry is promoting. The cheapest, quickest, most reliable way to meet new energy demand is with renewable sources like wind and solar, energy storage, and energy efficiency, particularly smaller decentralized sources that can be matched to local needs and help communities and businesses build resilience against the next local heat wave, flood, or power outage. The world's largest oil companies have endured a lost decade in the stock market, struggling to convince investors that they can grow in a world where demand for their main product is expected to peak in coming years, the Financial Times reported in mid-June, citing a conclusion in the International Energy Agency first published in May 2021. Oil majors are no strangers to boom and bust cycles, the Times added. But now, the challenge may be structural. The rapid adoption of electric vehicles, especially in China, has surpassed the industry. Many oil majors now concede their production will probably peak within the next decade. So colossal fossils like ExxonMobil, Shell, BP, and Norway's Equinor are now working to squeeze every molecule, in the words of Equinor's CEO Anders Opedal, before the music stops. Equinor isn't alone. Every fossil company everywhere wants investors, governments, and citizens to think, even against the thinnest of evidence, it will be the last one standing as its business steadily crashes. But times are already tough, and the tell comes from two of the industry's biggest voices, a branch of the U.S. Federal Reserve and the world's oil and gas cartel. The full 2025 article by Mitchell I just read from can be found in the Energy Mix's Weekender on Substack. I'll link to it below. Now, without further ado, here's that interview from 2024. Thank you for joining me today. For those tuning in, who are you and what do you do?
7: Thanks for having me here, Connor. I'm the publisher of The Energy Mix, which is a community news website and e-digest series on climate change, energy, and the shift off carbon. We've just celebrated 10 years of pretty much continuous publishing. And if you told me a decade ago that I'd be going around saying that, I would have thought that was somewhere between hilarious and terrifying, but here we are. And Energy Mix Productions is also one of the two lead partners in the Green Resilience Project, which is a series of local listening sessions across Canada at the intersection between income insecurity, local resilience, and climate solutions.
6: It's a lot of really valuable work. I'm curious, looking at the media landscape right now, what do you see as some of the challenges and perhaps some of the gaps that need to be addressed in journalism covering environmental topics?
7: Well, actually, I'm glad you asked that. The 101 media coverage out there in both Canada and the US has been getting a lot better over the last two or three years. And there are a lot of examples that start with news outlets like the CBC, the Toronto Star, the Washington Post in the U.S. I don't know how current this information is with some of the staff changes they've been going through. But at one point, while they were in the midst of broader layoffs, they expanded their climate newsroom to 30 or more people, which is mind-blowing. I mean, you'll hear stories about climate coverage and commitments to climate coverage going on in general media. And more than once, I've had this reaction, we've actually lived to see this day. It's really changed this much. There's always a need for more in-depth coverage, for more investigative coverage. But bear in mind as well that media everywhere, local media, national media, everything in between, have been gutted. It's been a decade or more now since journalism's really had a financing model that works for conventional journalism or any journalism. And that's not just on climate and the environment. They just don't have the resources a lot of the time to get out there. So newsrooms are getting cut back, local news outlets are shuttering. And I mean, that's bad news for climate coverage. It's bad news for democracy, bad news for communities. And it's something I think everybody is really still scrambling to sort out in our own coverage, partly because we think the 101 is being done pretty well out there. We've really been shifting our focus over the last few years to the what and the why of climate change and climate solutions, to the how we actually get it done. We're never going to get 100% consensus out there that climate change is the thing. And thankfully, I don't think we need 100% consensus to win. What we do need, though, is to engage with audiences and communities that can have a disproportionate impact in driving faster, deeper carbon cuts. Whether those audiences are activists determined to make a difference or city managers trying to figure out how the procurement department gets online with this, right? It's all of those things, everything in between. Once we get beyond, we have to get that emergency declaration declared. We have to get that 2040 target established and that 2030 target tightened up. Once we've done that important work, the really complicated detail that follows is, okay, don't think twice. How do we actually implement this? And that's the how. So there are so many interesting stories to be told, conversations to be had, and complicated progress to be made. And I think that's something that media at any level can and should be focusing on. The one other piece that I'll trust you to cut out of this answer if it's getting too long is that we're starting to get really interested in, where necessary, how to restore, but where it still exists, how to mobilize local media. There was a study out of UCLA, I think over the last 6 to 8 weeks, and we covered it in our news digest, where they found that support for local infrastructure projects depended very much on whether the story was told locally or nationally. And they didn't specifically say green infrastructure, but you can imagine that if you're sitting in Kamloops and you see another news story, rather, about billions of dollars going into federal investment tax credits, depending on your own political persuasion, depending on how your day is going so far, your reaction might be, oh, great, there's Ottawa with its hand in my pocket again. But if the news story is, we're finally getting this footbridge that we've been trying to get funded for decades. You all remember how long we've been wanting this. And it means that you will have a 20-minute shorter commute each way, each day. Mm-hmm. And for bonus points, your daughter can actually bike safely because it includes a bike lane, mm-hmm. right? Suddenly that $5 or $10 million local investment is so much more meaningful to you than the $5 or $10 billion tax credit at the federal level. And it helps build understanding that, yeah, climate action is about local solutions that go way beyond the emission reductions. So honestly, sure, what we're doing with this, yeah, I have a few ideas. But getting those local stories seeded and told and supported is an area where I think none of us really have the resources to do the work. And something really promising where media can step up, given the dollars and given the staffing and the expertise.
8: Well, it's interesting just to take a bit of a tangent on that. And we had another episode where we talked about sentiments around taxation, right? People maybe are really anti-taxation when they don't see any benefit to it. when they think that it's just the money is going in and nothing is coming out, and they don't see what the actual benefits are. And there might be just criticism sometimes for that too, right? Like, it's not like every tax dollar gets spent in a way that is perfect. I mean, how many millions of dollars are we giving away in funding for carbon capture storage that's not going anywhere, right, but corporate profits?
7: There's Hey, can I tell you, well, pipeline is called Trans Mountain.
8: Yeah, exactly, you know? Right? Like, if you're concerned about your tax dollars, there are definitely just criticisms to make, right? And so it's not like that argument is wrong. It's just there are also places where, obviously, I mean, we live in a country where we do taxation, and that taxation does get spent in ways that are good and, as you say, have local benefits. And I think maybe that ties a bit into the next question, the nuance of these stories, right? Because it's funny, you mentioned about media doing a better and better job of covering these issues. It's funny, but when I listen to the media, and maybe it's my bias from working in environmentalism, right? Like, I look at the media and I watch the news, and it seems to be about scandal. It seems to be about the biggest reveal or piece of drama. I'm curious, if we are back at a dialogue about environmental and energy solutions, great. But if not, if there's work to be done there, how would we get to maybe a more productive dialogue about it?
0: 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We'll be back with a new episode next week. Until then, I'm Harbinger Director Andre Goulet in Montreal. 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

Queer Arts Festival 2026 embraces precipice as both danger and possibility. This year's theme of On the Edge asks, what happens when we refuse to fall, when we linger in tension, desire, and anticipation? The festival has got a variety of programming available throughout the month of June, including literature and poetry nights, film screenings, and music and dance performances. Showcasing local 2S LGBTQIA+ artists, the Queer Arts Festival Community Art Show honors the legacy of Pride in Art founder, activist, and Two-Spirit artist Robbie Hong. 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To wrap it all up, we've got Man Up's musical drag show at the Birdhouse, 44 West 4th Avenue, on June 27th. 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

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We just heard the theme song to the show, Ennio Morricone, The Good, The Bad, The Ugly. Stay tuned, folks. Lots of great music coming your way. Gonna start you off with a new one here from Charlotte Cardin. The track is called Take Me Back.

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You're listening to The Suburban Jungle Show. Just heard music from Olivia Dean. It's So Easy to Fall in Love. U.S. Girls, before that, they are, by the way, a Canadian band. Four American Dollars, great track. Frankie Knuckles did The Whistle Song. Charlotte Cardin did Take Me Back, and Ennio Morricone at the top of the show. The Good, the Bad, the Ugly theme song to the entire affair. 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We're going to go right back to some more music. This is Boy Golden, Cowboy Dreams.

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This is the Suburban Jungle Show. Just heard music from Masego, Unhinged. TLC before that, Creep. Panda Bear did Praise, and Boy Golden at the top of that set, Cowboy Dreams off the album Best of Our Possible Lives. Stay tuned, folks. More great music coming your way. Here's something for you from Cola.

keeps coming as the wave keeps coming as the wave keeps coming as the wave keeps coming as the wave keeps coming as the wave keeps coming as the wave keeps coming keeps coming keeps coming. The annual Sled Island Music and Arts Festival is back from June 17th to the 21st, presented by Service Credit Union. 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Joining Sled Island's previously announced guest curator, Clipping, is English chamber folk ensemble Black Country, New Road, and revered Canadian pop project Home Shake, as well as renowned abstract rapper Billy Woods, LA synthpunks Sextile, fuzzy indie rock outfit Feeble Little Horse, outlandish egg punk group Snooper, lo-fi post-punk duo Sweeping Promises, NYC-based ambient pioneer Laraji, 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

Pikachu. 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Pikachu, then I beg your pardon. In the Roman Empire, burn them with fire, fire. Here come Emperor Sephiroth, Christopher. Pikachu, cherry. Let's hear it.

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Just heard the Meltones' Blueprint Girl off the Surf Spy Space album. Lee Scratch Perry before that, Hello Shiva off a new album, Spatial No Problem. DJ Seinfeld did The Wave. Jalen Nagonda, Burning Temptation. Bella Boo and Kurt did Shakedown, the Regret Rien mix. And Cola at the top of that set did Gucci. Stay tuned, folks. More great music coming your way. Here's one more for you from the Meltones, The Perfect Wave.

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And we are back at 101.9 FM CITR. You're listening to the Suburban Jungle Show. Those were the Undercover Dream Lovers. The track's called Peace Out. It's pretty groovy. It's new. Opez before that did Balera de Mar. Urban Surf Kings, Luger 3. El Michelle's Affair did Incarcerated Scarfaces. Gitkin, a new one there. Rain Over Royal. And the Meltones at the top of that set, The Perfect Wave. We're always in search of the perfect wave, aren't we? Stay tuned, folks. More music coming your way. New one here from Alessia Cara, Boy Ida, and others. Stay tuned.

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Just heard The Beaches, Perfect 10, off their album No Hard Feelings. Emmylou Harris, Poncho and Lefty, It's a Classic. Written by Townes Van Zandt. It's a classic American tune. Helene Smith, Thrills and Chills, off the Eccentric Soul Deep City label compilation. Them Too, Am I a Good Man, off the same album, that is. Layla Ebrahimi, that's new music. I'm Sorry Maria. And Alessia Cara Boyida and others. The track's called In My Hands. Stay tuned, folks. More great music coming your way. Gonna go back to some more. This is Bleachers, and the track is called The Van.

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you want to

You are listening to 101.9 FM CITR. Just heard music from Teddy. The track's called Rich. I love it. It could be my track of the summer. Maybe it was my track of the spring. Hard to say. Summer's still, you know, getting going, if you will. Herbst and P. King before that. German Fools off the King Size Dub Volume 13 album. Fits and the Tantrums, that's new music. The Good, the Bad, and the Ugly off their album Man on the Moon. And Bleachers did The Van at the top of that set. Thanks for listening, folks. We'll be back again next week. Gonna leave you here with Orville Peck and Company doing an old Glen Campbell classic. Bye for now.

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4: Derek, it's just a...
3: I don't want to hear your excuses! 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
1: Today, Grammaire Fantôme hosts Echolalia, an exhibition composed of radio paintings. Echolalia unfolds as a spatial composition of voices installed throughout an exhibition space, here the radio itself. Each radio painting remains autonomous while contributing to a larger constellation of resonances. Today's broadcast presents three radio paintings: Green Light, Hidden Light, and Monochromatic Light. Inspired by a conversation with Andrea Damaschelli, originally aired on January 7th, 2026, and recorded at the Quantum Matter Institute at UBC. Each radio painting emerges from a distinct sonic gesture. Green Light is composed of breath, Hidden Light of screams, and Monochromatic Light of words. During our conversation with Andrea, he guided me through the laboratories where physicists generate and manipulate light. We moved from the visible green beam of a laser to ultraviolet frequencies that circulate unseen, powerful forms of light that can only be approached indirectly through instruments, traces, and effects. What inspired me was this coexistence of visibility and invisibility. Each radio painting translates one aspect of these encounters. Green Light is composed of breath, echoing the visible movements of light through space. Hidden Light is composed of screams, evoking the intensity and danger of invisible frequencies that cannot be looked at directly. And Monochromatic Light is a poem drawn from the language of the conversation itself.
0: Echolalia. Echolalia. Echolalia. Echolalia. Echolalia. Echolalia. Echolalia.
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I sit here in the rings I can't cast, watching you grow crystal, yellow green. Crystal green, crystal blue green, very monochromatic light, hidden in aluminium foil.

Cole, trying to unfold this warm essence of my soul. This is heat, while justifying the meaning of this ignorance. Why should I bother to feel what they don't? You know, like, what the hell is being real? Why they leave this generation questioning how we feel? They say he's supposed to excel without a dream. He's dead, but I believe in Martin Luther King Jr. The streets, they gonna be so metaphorical, but what happens when you've been living vividly what they preach? It's a force of war. I can't explain it. My heart is tainted, I fade away in the deepest breach. Like, can I get a witness? McAvoy. Should I trust their wishes? Maybe. I give them a helping hand and they take advantage. I gotta vent to my family, that's who understands me. Who got me in this trance? Advance into this terrain without a sound. Who would have thought the little boy focused on his appearance and his fearlessness around the crowd, with captivating pictures of his future and learning every inch within his insanity that is pure, unbreakable like the rune ore, and undeniably noticeable, something I've never seen before. Tried to speak up for what I die for. Everyone seems to judge without hope. I wish I didn't have to lie to them. All this negative awareness in my growth. Soap, opera's what I'm into. All the emotions they be showing is so official. I can't get a grasp on why I'm inhaling all of this grass, a bus pass I should've spent that on. It's not me who is the problem. It's whoever thinks so, can you feel me? If only you understood just what they think of us. Only then you'll know exactly what I mean. Me.

Five-dimensional chess games to maintain, keeping the little brains in check, like here's a foot on the neck for everyone. Is there a master or none in the place who can make us face facts with no tact? Statuesque with open arms to help embrace the blowback and twist backs into a gauntlet tucked inside a labyrinth. It's calculated madness mutating into the average tactic, meant to drag you down to a pre-existing and everlasting absence of a base humanity with fiends for toxic interaction. Chase the dragon unattended, for those offended, the focus will get more intensive than any resentment you were gifted or happened to witness, courtesy of the wicked, the often self-appointed misrepresented that emanate the insipid.

amazing, if not life changing. Step away for some re-evaluation, or release a quick escape from a debasement. Like a taste of victory for the victims of the vindictive who have been depicted as some paradoxes facing from existence.

Hello, everybody. My name is David Dichter. I sing with MDC, and you are listening to CITR 101.9 FM in Vancouver. And I hope you have a great day, and kill the cop in yourself, and hopefully the rest will follow.

0: Queer Arts Festival 2026 embraces precipice as both danger and possibility. This year's theme of On the Edge asks, what happens when we refuse to fall, when we linger in tension, desire, and anticipation? The festival has got a variety of programming available throughout the month of June, including literature and poetry nights, film screenings, and music and dance performances. On June 25th, Tomoki Sanders Quartet with Todd Stewart's trio will be at the Birdhouse for an exploration of great black music, urban music, electronic, and the avant-garde. On June 26th, Bud Roach will perform Fin Amour, a contemporary reflection on medieval chivalric love poetry at Firehall Art Center. And on June 28th, Walgren and DeBowers will be at Ocean Artworks on Granville Island in collaboration with the Vancouver International Jazz Festival. To wrap it all up, we've got Man Up's musical drag show at the Birdhouse, 44 West 4th Avenue on June 27th. For more information on the 2026 Queer Arts Festival lineup, including how to acquire tickets for each event, check out our Instagram page, at Queer Arts, our Facebook page, Queer Arts Festival plus some gallery, or our website, queerartsfestival.com. 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

Queer Arts Festival 2026 embraces precipice as both danger and possibility. 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Come and celebrate Two-Spirit and Indigiqueer short films and music videos by Indigenous artists from all over the world on June 18th at the Birdhouse. Skadne, curated by Gonionge Hagwa filmmaker KJ Edwards, brings together Onkwe Honwe Kin from coast to coast, featuring works by ODMK, Nairi Linden L. Ray, Ryland Friday, Samuel Gaskin, and Radio Juice Suna. 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

0: I am an artist, and I ain't got no time to be silent. No time to allow these words to asphyxiate my ancestry amidst this violence, amidst this despair. Can't deny the world my gift because of fear. Living a life of purpose and service, cannot and will not die with my gift still in here. Inspired by my pain and how close death came. Images of a tombstone inscribed with my name. Just then, I snap back to a new era.
1: 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On the other hand, for $195, you can enjoy sunshine of Mexico. Mexico.
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could ever harmonize all the havoc in the fabric of tangled up connected tangents. The electric sheep keep dreaming that the unknown design continues to fall short of finding alignment. Make the data mine and feel like it was always in the grand design of an infinite straight line schematic that is skewering the chest cavities of the overly pragmatic, prone to erratic action in the hopes of whatever personal satisfaction that is lacking. Algorithm.

Houston. It's an artificially intelligent attack on Titan. We're writing on the firewall. Metaphysical graffiti. War bells drowning out a peace treaty. You need me, set the peace to the hole that was wrestling away systematic control. The world is watching a removal of options that'll leave a cautionary synopsis. Sympathoid insurgents emerge from catalytic convergence that is coded in cursive.

taking us to task as they bite the same hand that fed creation. Seeking Ultron level devastation just to build on the dust that was formerly the best of us, like reduction, setting up reconstruction.

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0: huh? 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Listen, either they lying or these hoes broke.
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0: Spray my faucet corn, my blister horn flung into the day. 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
2: 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We honor the ancestral and ongoing care for this land by the host nations. Media practices are often rooted in white gaze, and we recognize that it is our responsibility to shift our approach and move towards radical empathy. While we broadcast from UBC Vancouver campus, our listenership extends to the unceded lands of the Musqueam, Squamish, and Tsleil-Waututh nations and beyond. We encourage you to check out native-land.ca, that is native-land.ca, to learn more about whose land and territory you live and work on or may be visiting. Thank you.

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1: And we are back for another Richmond broadcast, episode 661. Oh, well, the weather, it's getting closer to summer, isn't it? I'm going to be playing a song by Valdi. It is called Bruce and the Greenstalks. And here it is on the Shakespeare Show on a 1.9 FM CITR.

All right, that was The Return, and in parentheses, Love Comes Back by Rose Cousins. And does it when you do good things? Probably, eh? When you do kind things. And before that was Bruce and the Greenstalk by Vivaldi. Not sure if he was singing about. I'm gonna have to go back and listen to it, whether he was singing about what kind of stalks. Anyways. We're now going to Sylvia Tyson from Ian and Sylvia. The song is called At the End of the Day on her final album. Here it is on the Shakespeare Show on a 1.9 FM CITR. At the end of the day. Is this a nice song to listen to? Yeah, it might be. Anyways, here it is on the Shakespeare Show on a 1.9 FM CITR.

That was Hurts Like Hell by Charlotte Cornfield on our Earshot Top 50. What can I say? From the album Hurts Like Hell. And before that was Sylvia from Ian and Sylvia Tyson. The song was called At the End of the Day. Some things do hurt like hell at the end of the day, eh? Like some of your bones, depending on the labor you're doing, whatever. And now we are going to go to a song called Here Is You by the Paris Sisters. Going back earlier. Anyways, here it is on the Shakespeare Show on 101.9 FM CITR.

0: What a beautiful day.
1: Yeah.
0: Are you hungry? I think I'm hungry. I think we should get ourselves something nice for our beach day.
1: Oh yeah?
0: Oh my god, I know the perfect place. Cockney King's Fish and Chips is literally just around the corner. We should go there. It is the best fish and chips in Vancouver.
1: Oh my god, yes, absolutely. Let's go right now.
0: Cockney King's Fish and Chips, Kitsilano. On Cornwall Avenue, between Cypress and Walnut. It's the best fish and chips in town, but don't take our word for it. 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

That was some psychedelic stuff. Jesse Brady by the McCoys. Someone named Jesse Brady, I guess. A journalist, author, someone. And Before the Commercials was You by the Paris Sisters. The song title is You from the earlier 60s. And this was later 60s from like 68 or something. And now what are we going on to? Our current top 50 earshot. Here is Uncanny by Ace of Wands from the album Future Wave. Oh, anyways, yeah, that sounds spooky. What can I say? Here it is on the Shakespeare Show on a 1.9 FM CITR.

That was Equal Slash Equally, which we all should be, right? By the Parachute Club, back to 1982 approximately. And before that was Uncanny by Ace of Wands on our top 50 earshot from the album Future Wave. And now what are we going on to? Here's a song called Train of Love by Paul Anka. He's talking about a path of love, obviously. Here it is on the Shakespeare Show on 101.9 FM CITR.

0: That was What Does It Matter by The Platters. Classic, eh? And What Does It Matter, eh? About Certain Things. And before that was Train of Love by Paul Anka. And now I think we gotta go to commercial break before we go on to some more music. Anyways, here it is. We'll be back on right after these fine words.
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1: Come in! Well, well, well, look who's here! I haven't seen you in many a year. If I knew you were coming, I'd bake a cake, bake a cake, bake a cake. If I knew you were coming, I'd bake a cake. Hachi-doo, hachi-doo.

0: hired a band. Goodness sake, if I knew you were coming, I'd have baked a cake. How'd you do, how'd you do, how'd you do? How'd you do, how'd you do, how'd you do? How'd you do?
1: That was If I Knew You Were Coming, I Would Have Baked a Cake, in parentheses, back to 1950, by Eileen Barton. Anyways, that was definitely a sort of song they used to sing back then. Do a nice gesture for somebody, for a nice guest. Alright, and before those commercials was What Does It Matter by The Platters, back to probably the later 50s, maybe even earlier 60s. And now we're going on to Sweet Temptation by Merle Travis. And what's the Sweet Temptation? I guess we're going to have to take a listen, won't we? Here it is on the Shakespeare Show on 101.9 FM, CITR.

That was our top 50 earshot from the album The Next. It was called Falls by an artist called Kill Chicago. And before that, what did we hear? Sweet Temptation by Merle Travis back to 1962 approximately. And now what are we going back to? Here is Choo Choo Cha Boogie by Louis Jordan and his Timpani 5 back to 1946. Here it is on the Shakespeare Show on a 1.9 FM CITR.

That was Hands on a Grain of Sand by Amelia Curran. Before that was Choo Choo Chaboogie by Louis Jordan. Hands on a Grain of Sand, eh? Feels different to everybody. Now we're going to be closing off with a duet by Victoria Monet, or Monet, and Bryson Tiller. It's called We Might Even Be Falling in Love. I hope you enjoyed the show. Thank you for listening. Peace out.

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Nowadays we on spaceships. 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
0: 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Happy. 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

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And so I said, okay.

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3: God damn it, baby. No, I ain't lying to you. I'm only gonna tell you one time.
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0: Good morning, everyone. Welcome back to another episode of Lean In with Jeff. I hope you guys are having a wonderful morning. So we are officially done. We have finished up classes last Friday, and this is the first week of no classes. And I hope everyone had a wonderful time throughout the semester. I mean, I know that final season is still here. Some of you may have finals. Actually, most of you may actually have finals. Some of you may are already finished and have some essays and some projects left. But all in all, the classes are finished. I am so proud of everyone who was able to get through this semester, and I hope it went well. For those of you who, you know, this was your first semester at UBC, congratulations for finishing up the first semester, and best of luck with your finals as well. And for those of you who have just been here for years, congratulations to you guys as well. It is really a challenging thing to go through university and accomplish all of those tasks and juggling personal life and academics and relationships. It's really a lot. And so I think everyone gets to hear that this is a tremendous accomplishment in so many ways. And so, you know, give yourself a pat on the back. You know, it's a really great thing to acknowledge that you were able to get through this and just persevere through all of everything that was thrown at you this semester. I know that it was very, very busy for me, but I'm so glad that I was able to get through the semester so successfully. And although I have some tasks to complete before it's officially over, I am proud. All right, so for today's episode, we are going to do another listening sesh, listening to Kylie V. They are a artist based in Vancouver, and we're going to be listening to their debut album, Big Blue. But before we do that, let's get through some PSAs, ads, and some show promos, and we'll get right into today's episode. So I'll see you guys in a couple minutes.
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1: Good morning, everyone. Welcome back to another episode of Lean In with Jeff. I hope you guys are having a wonderful morning. So we have just finished up last day of classes last Friday, and this is our first week without any classes. But I do realize that many of you have finals, and so you guys are probably studying for them. And I also know that many of you guys have gone back home, you know, going back to, you know, Edmonton or Newfoundland or Pakistan, or, you know, I know a lot of friends who just went home, and I hope that everyone was able to go safely with their flight. And it seems like this year, I mean, from my own observation, it's not as cold as it used to be. The winter time is, I think it was much colder in the previous years, but it seems like it's not that cold. I mean, it is still early December, so we do have to wait, you know, towards Christmas time all the way through, you know, early February to see the real cold, I guess, winter time that I'm kind of expecting. But it seems like the weather is pretty good. We've been getting a lot of rain, a lot of wet, dampy weather lately, but, you know, it's still quite nice to see that we get a little bit of sun here and there. And, you know, there's nothing like the smell of the air after a nice heavy rain. At least for me, I really enjoy that. So I also want to say that Shindig Battle of Bands, one of the largest events that we hold here at CITR and Discorder Magazine, has also finished up last week. And I just want to give out a big thank you to everyone, every volunteer, CITR and Discorder staff, executives that were able to make it happen. And so for those of you who have been able to attend the event and enjoy the live music, there's a lot of hard work that goes behind every single event that is held at CITR and Discorder. So I really want to give my full appreciation and thank you to everyone who has been able to make that happen and continue to make such a great community and thriving community of CITR and Discorder Magazine. So for those of you who are not familiar with CITR and Discorder Magazine, we are a radio station and magazine here at the University of British Columbia, located in The Nest. And so if you are at all interested in radio production or magazine writing, or even just in general want to volunteer with music and events, please come on down. We do tours every weekday. However, since the last day of classes is over, it seems like we're kind of, you know, going on a break as well. But we will continue in next semester with all the trainings and tours. You know, the great thing about CITR and Discorder is we do not require any prior experience. We just want you to be enthusiastic and willing to learn. And just, you know, have fun and be respectful, and that's all we need. You know, it's just a very positive energy that we really strive for. And as long as you are willing to kind of participate with our team, it's really all that we ask for. And so for those of you who are interested in it, please come on down to the station. You know, everyone here is really welcoming. And I remember my first time coming to CITR on Discorder, I think now it's

maybe would have done differently. I just want to say that, getting through a semester and getting through an academic year, going through all those courses and everything in between, I think it's so important to recognize that just the sole fact of getting through it is an accomplishment on its own. And so being able to take that as a win and recognize that as something that you were able to do is so important. And I think that recognition is really going to drive you further. Obviously, having challenges and putting yourself to a standard is important to grow yourself as, a student and as a person and someone, you're willing to strive for. But I think in these moments where we're kind of finished and we're given an opportunity to reflect, you have to have some sort of positive recollection of, what you've done. And I think that's so important for not only just moving forward, but, the overall attitude of just, continuing to do what you love to do despite the challenges that come your way. And so, once again, congratulations to every single student across everywhere who was able to finish up their semester. And I really, really wish the best for your final exams, and that goes well. And once that is over, we are entering into Christmas break. I mean, Christmas decorations have been up since early November, probably right after Halloween. I think that transition between Halloween decorations all the way to Christmas it's really a very fast transition. I already see some beautiful trees outside the nest right now. And then, once you walk around the city, great lights. And so, look around. These lights are very beautiful to see, and I think it's definitely worth just, maybe listening to some music or not, and just walking around the city, walking around your neighborhood, and just seeing these beautiful decorations out. And for those of you who do not celebrate Christmas, I think it's still very beautiful to see the effort that the community has put into with making it kind of dazzle and sparkle. So, Christmas is coming up. I hope that everyone is able to meet up and spend some time with their family and friends during the semester. It gets very busy. We don't make as many calls to our loved ones as we want, maybe, or go and meet them and have a simple dinner or a lunch. And so using this as an opportunity to regather and spend some time with your loved ones, I think, is extremely important. And I hope that goes well with everybody while studying for final exams. We don't want to not do that and just have some fun. So, good luck with your exams. I hope everyone is able to spend some time with their loved ones and rest and just, take a break from all the hard work that you all have put into. But if you guys are needing a break right now, wanting to listen to some music, tune in a couple minutes, because today we'll be listening to Kylie V, their debut album, Big Blue. Extremely great music. I think it really is kind of that soothing sound that I really enjoy as well. So I'll be in here listening to this song with you guys. And for those of you who are just tuning in, maybe grab some coffee, maybe grab some tea, whatever it is your preference. And we'll go into the first song, which is The Story If You Want It.

That was The Passage of Time. This is from Kylie V, their album Big Blue. I hope you guys enjoy the listen for today's episode. That is all I have for you guys today. I hope you guys had a wonderful time listening to all those songs. Good luck, everybody, with your finals. Final season has officially started. I know that some of you have maybe already taken finals, and some of you are waiting on taking your finals. Good luck, everybody. I hope it all goes successfully. And remember, after the finals, there's going to be a nice break waiting for you. A time you can use to spend with your loved ones, maybe catching up on some movies like me, or just giving yourself a break by giving, you know, walking around the city or outside, or even staying home, catching up on some sleep. But whatever it is that you are planning on doing during the break, good luck, everybody. Just a little bit more until we're finished up this semester, and I'm sure it will all be worth it. Thank you again for listening, everyone, and I'll see you guys next week with another great episode. Bye-bye, everyone.

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1: Allô, maman. 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

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How come our times run out when in the fierce gusts of volcanic lust we ferociously took our time? 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

Trap that drunk window smoker, tied and drooling, flapped and stunk, pillows stroked my hand, pooling must be peas, strapped or hung that fellow, broke my grand stool, dust he seized, stung or wallowed, hope or glands, ruled my lust, seized stopping wrist or heaving clots and list, nor seizing crap that bunk indoor broken ride and fooling. This is John M. Bennett, and you are listening to CITR FM 101.9 in Vancouver, British Columbia, Canada.

Shalom Aleichem, Alamin. Peace be upon you all. Released in commemoration of Nakba Day, I am humbled to share the debut album from Exiliahu, titled Why Have You Stolen the Blue and White Colors from Our Honest Sky? It is a compilation of songs, each written and recorded in one day, with lyrics drawn primarily from the Yiddish anti-Zionist and anti-imperialist poets of the late 19th century. All proceeds from the album will go directly to my friends from Gaza, fundraising to evacuate their families. To hear it, please visit exiliahu.bandcamp.com. That's E-X-I-L-I-A-H-U. Thank you for listening. Und befreit Palästina, Oimein.

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swelling me up, I'm so done. But you can't stop now, it's already begun. Swell me up, I insist. Can't go back, it is what it is.

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You're listening to CITR 101.9 FM. I have no idea what that means. Somebody just asked me to say this.

Queer Arts Festival 2026 embraces precipice as both danger and possibility. This year's theme of On the Edge asks, what happens when we refuse to fall, when we linger in tension, desire, and anticipation? The festival has got a variety of programming available throughout the month of June, including literature and poetry nights, film screenings, and music and dance performances. Showcasing local 2S LGBTQIA+ artists, the Queer Arts Festival Community Art Show honors the legacy of Pride in Art founder, activist, and Two-Spirit artist Robbie Hong. 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To wrap it all up, we've got Man Up's musical drag show at the Birdhouse, 44 West 4th Avenue on June 27th. For more information on the 2026 Queer Arts Festival lineup, including how to acquire tickets for each event, check out our Instagram page, at Queer Arts, our Facebook page, Queer Arts Festival plus Some Gallery, or our website, queerartsfestival.com.

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0: Queer Arts Festival 2026 embraces precipice as both danger and possibility. This year's theme of On the Edge asks, what happens when we refuse to fall, when we linger in tension, desire, and anticipation? The festival has got a variety of programming available throughout the month of June, including literature and poetry nights, film screenings, and music and dance performances. On June 25th, Tomoki Sanders Quartet with Todd Stewart's trio will be at the Birdhouse for an exploration of great black music, urban music, electronic, and the avant-garde. On June 26th, Bud Roach will perform Fin Amour, a contemporary reflection on medieval chivalric love poetry at Firehall Art Center. And on June 28th, Walgren and Devours will be at Ocean Artworks on Granville Island in collaboration with the Vancouver International Jazz Festival. To wrap it all up, we've got Man Up's musical drag show at the Birdhouse, 44 West 4th Avenue on June 27th. For more information on the 2026 Queer Arts Festival lineup, including how to acquire tickets for each event, check out our Instagram page, at Queer Arts, our Facebook page, Queer Arts Festival plus some gallery, or our website, queerartsfestival.com. 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